0: actors who were comedians and entertainers. They were also very politically focused against the president they didn't care for, which was LBJ. Don't forget, this was a period where the Vietnam War was just ripping our country apart, and the civil rights movement was also a big deal. It was a very tough time for Lyndon Johnson to be president, and a very easy time to make comedy about Johnson.
1: Live from New York, it's Saturday night!
0: I'd say good comedians never shy away from controversy, and they're always looking to push the envelope. And as the presidents came and went, it just seemed like a logical avenue for comedy. But really, the big turning point came in 1975. Right at that time, Saturday Night Live had its television debut. And right on the very first episode of Saturday Night Live, although they did not do a presidential impersonation on that first show, Chevy Chase anchored Weekend Update and set the stage immediately for criticizing the president. He said one line that was so damning to Gerald Ford, Ford's new campaign slogan.
2: Mr. Ford was on the campaign trail announcing in Detroit that he has written his own campaign slogan. The slogan? If he's so dumb, how come he's president?
0: 3 weeks later, they decided on SNL to do a sketch that would involve Gerald Ford. And they decided that Chevy Chase would play the part. Now, Chevy Chase really isn't an impressionist. He is a comedian. He's not an impressionist. And the beauty part of his Gerald Ford was he made no effort to sound like the guy, no effort to look like the guy. In fact, nothing he did about Gerald Ford actually rang true, except that it was so funny. Chevy Chase, an up-and-coming comic, had made his mark falling down. He loved to do pratfalls. Well, Gerald Ford had had some unfortunate mishaps, the most infamous of which was slipping and falling on the steps of Air Force One.
3: For President Ford, the year seemed full of snags. In June, he fell down the plane steps on arriving in Austria.
0: And he quickly got an impression among the public as kind of a klutz. Now, parenthetically, he was not a klutz, and he did not fall down a lot, even though he did on one or two occasions. But Chevy Chase and the writers at SNL ran with this. Chase would play Ford, and he'd bumble, drop things, and really act like a clown. And the payoff was invariably that he'd fall down. And that's what Chevy Chase was so good at. And it just became funnier and funnier each week. So much so that the public began to think that maybe this guy who's president is a klutz. And then if you project that further, well, if he's so clumsy, maybe he ain't very smart either. And it began to work against Gerald Ford, arguably actually contributed to Ford's defeat. So there we have the first example of presidential impersonations affecting the presidential election, and it's sort of gone on a roller coaster ever since.
4: And by the way, what Chevy Chase didn't include and what America didn't know was that Gerald Ford may have been the greatest athlete to ever become and be president. He was on the championship football team at the University of Michigan when he was an undergrad, and was also a tremendous golfer. But the facts never get in the way of good comedy. The story of playing POTUS here on Our American Stories. This is Lee Habib, host of Our American Stories. Every day on this show, we tell stories of history, faith, business, love, loss, and your stories. 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

0: 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We'd love to hear them and put them on the air. Our audience loves them too.
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2: 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Coming up on Monday, I'll have the latest in WHBY news. First Alert meteorologist David Ernst will have details on a cooler work week forecast. Alex Thomas will be in with sports. And Insight magazine editor Amelia Compton-Wolf will preview their May issue.
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8: Lows level off around 46 tonight under mainly cloudy skies. Southwesterly winds 5 to 10 miles per hour. Slight chance of rain showers tomorrow. Daytime highs approaching 62. Cloudy skies expected. Mainly clear tomorrow night. Lows level off around 38. I'm meteorologist Paul Trombley with your weatherology forecast on WHBY. Currently 60.
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9: It's been known that quite matched it for impact and for the grip that it had on the people. Even that great movie colossus, Hollywood, with the motion pictures that were family entertainment for so many years. How do you explain to young people today that radio was so fascinating? That the great motion picture theaters of the day used to have to advertise that you could come to the movies and not miss Amos and Andy because they'd interrupt the show. The lights would go up and the screen would go dark and a man would come out and turn on the knob of a radio set sitting on the stage, and for 30 minutes you'd sit and listen to a radio show and then the movie would start in again. The miracle of sounds of the outside world, the magic world of entertainment, with an infinite variety, was brought into the living rooms of even the most remote cabins. But more than radio was responsible for this. There was something else that the theater couldn't match, even though it's tried down through the centuries. Good theater requires stimulating the imagination of the people. And this with drama, with music, with words, radio had to produce everything, the image, from the mind of the audience. The voices and the sounds became images in the mind. There was no way to recreate the pictures. For example, you could not on television or in movies make a funny, week after week, running gag out of Jack Benny descending into his money vault and have it be a belly laugh every time. But it was. The creaking doors, the sound of the rattling chains, the hollow footsteps descending deeper and deeper into the dungeons, and finally that last creaking door opening and that little quavering voice saying to Jack, "Hello, Mr. Benny. How is President McKinley doing?" But even though radio became a full-grown giant in those Depression days, it had a lusty pioneering spirit. Even those of us who were beginners were allowed to be innovative and experimental, and many things went on the air without the benefit of a production meeting and inter-office memos. My own beginning was an example. I walked into a station for the first time I'd ever been in one. I'd knocked on a lot of doors. I don't know how many I'd been turned away from trying to get a job. All I wanted to do was say I'll do anything in the station because I wanted to be a sports announcer someday. And finally it came, this station's turn, and old Peter MacArthur, one of nature's most unforgettable gentlemen, sat there behind his desk and said, "Where have you been?" "We've been announcing for applicants for auditions, and we've just had an audition and hired an announcer yesterday." This was too much for me after all the frustration, and I said, "How the hell does a fella ever get to be a sports announcer if he never gets inside a station?" And down the hall to the elevator, which fortunately was in the basement. And before I could get up to the floor where I was, Pete, handicapped by arthritis, coming down the hall in his canes, screaming at me to wait. And he said to me, "What did you say about sports?" And I told him, and he said, "Do you know anything about football?" And I said, "I played it for 8 years. Pete said, "Come with me," and we went into a studio. He stood me in front of a microphone. He says, "I'm going away. You won't be able to see me, but I'll hear you. When that little red light goes on, you start broadcasting an imaginary football game and make me see it." Well, one of the smartest things I did, there was a game the year before that we'd won in the last 20 seconds with a 65-yard touchdown, so I knew enough names of the two teams that I wouldn't have to fish for names. So I stood in front, and when the light went on, I figured we'd better start in the middle of the fourth quarter because I wasn't about to get caught from the kickoff on. And I started with a chill wind coming in through the end of the stadium and a long blue shadow settling over the field, and there we were embattled down there and trailing by 6 points. And I took us all the way up, finally from our own 35-yard line in this 20-second dash for the touchdown, and they crossed the goal line, and I grabbed the microphone and said, "That's all." And Pete came in and in those Depression days said the golden words, "Be here Saturday, we'll give you $5 in bus fare, you're broadcasting the Iowa-Minnesota game." It was only much later that I learned that Ed Reimers was the fellow they'd hired the day before. And when I read the formal audition that he had taken, I blessed myself for being a day late, because I never could have passed it. Ed would have had the job. Don't worry. Well, you know, I learned the importance of commercials, because later on when the football season was over, I was on the staff. And one program that I came to, and instructions were kind of sketchy in those days, you were sort of on your own, was to go to a remote pickup from a mortuary in Davenport, where we would pick up some beautiful organ music for a half hour. Now, I read all this, but nobody told me much about it, and the organ music was beautiful, and I decided that it just wouldn't be aesthetic to mention an undertaking parlor in connection with this beautiful music, so I didn't. I found out the next morning how important it is to mention the name of the mortuary that was providing 30 minutes of free entertainment to the station. Radio wasn't in the news business. But all the network stations were on a telegraph wire. Our engineers could all, with the ticker, dot and dash, Morse code, talk to each other. And one night, while I was sitting on duty late at night, all alone in the announcer's booth, every half hour interrupting the orchestras that were coming from NBC and giving the call letters and all, one of the engineers came in with a scrawled message. "Just been talking with the ticker to KFI in Los Angeles." And I interrupted the network orchestra to say that there was a giant earthquake in Los Angeles in February of 1933. gave whatever they information they got, and they kept coming in with the bulletins. We were supposed to go off the air at 12 o'clock. At 2 o'clock in the morning, we were still giving bulletins. By that time, everybody that worked for WHO, they all, you found out, listened to the station, were in there. They were on the telephones. Everybody in Iowa with a relative in California, and that was everybody in Iowa, was calling in wanting to know what had happened to theirs. And about 2 o'clock in the morning, with a perfect finish you couldn't have written yourself, the last message came from KFI that said, "We're getting out of this building. We think it's going next." Well, that was a news broadcast. But the swift-moving world of radio, WOC, WHO became WHO, as you've been told, 50,000-watt clear channel. And I found myself sponsored for a twice-daily sports summary. And I might say, period. Because we had a stock ticker of that old-fashioned kind with a tape that spelled out the scores of baseball or basketball or football or whatever was going on. But from there on, it was just up to me as to what I was going to say to fill those two 15-minute periods. So I used to sneak out in the street and buy the early edition of the Register and Tribune, the rival organization, read the sports section, and go in and ad-lib 15 minutes of sports news. All of us had the right to express ourselves and the freedom times extended to airtime. Now, my brother had just gotten out of college, and he came out to visit me. He was jobless, as was everyone in those days. He was sitting in a studio waiting for me to finish, where, from whence we would then go to one of the more famous Des Moines institutions known as Moonlight Inn. It was a Friday night, and the schedule said I was to fill it with records. There was nothing coming from the network. In those days, you went in and picked out your own records. So we went in and we picked out all the college songs we could find, because the next day I'd be broadcasting a football game from Iowa City. And then we went on, and I decided to interrupt the records every once in a while and predict how the games were going to turn out on the following day. And I noticed he was sitting across the desk waiting, and he was shaking his head no on some of my predictions. So I turned on the microphone that was in front of him, and I said, "My brother's here in the studio, and he doesn't agree with what I'm saying. Who do you think's going to win that game?" And we argued, and we played music. Arguing came easy. We'd been doing it for years. We did it. And the funny thing is, we were next day, we were in Iowa City at the game. And pretty soon this became a regular feature of our debating how the games were going to come out and coming on Saturday at night with the scores of the games and giving our percentage and how we'd done and which one was the winner and picking the most victors. He went on from there to become an announcer and, as you've heard, a program director and finally senior vice president of McCann Erickson. I went on earning an honest living.
0: And you've been listening to Ronald Reagan tell one heck of a story about how things used to be. That story of his audition and how he got his first gig. Well, that's just a beauty. When we come back, more of Ronald Reagan and his 50th anniversary celebration in 1974 of the great powerhouse iHeart station, WHO, here on Our American Story.
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2: 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Coming up on Monday, I'll have the latest in WHBY news. 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Alex Thomas will be in with sports. 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
20: And we return to Our American Stories and our final segment of Ronald Reagan's speech at the 50th anniversary celebration of News Radio 1040 WHO in Des Moines, Iowa. 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Let's return to Ronald Reagan.
9: You know, I have to tell you, I may have even done the first instant replay. It's wonderful to be here for this occasion, but to have it also coincide with the Drake Relays, that great track classic of such national importance. I broadcast them. I broadcast them when it was snowing, and I broadcast them when it was steaming heat. But I remember one day we did a broadcast, and again it was pioneering. We shared the Penn relays with NBC. Bill Stern was at Penn, and I was here. And we had war earphones. We could talk to each other, and the audience could hear all of it. And then he'd broadcast an event and ask me what was coming up in Iowa, and I'd tell him what was coming up out here. But all day long I kept telling him, Bill, you've got to get it back out here for the quarter mile. Because we got the greatest quarter mile stars in the United States. We're bound to break a national, if not a world record today. So get it back here for that. So he got it to me in plenty of time. Just in time for the public relations man of Drake University to bring in the president of Drake University to give a speech of welcome to our radio audience. And he did. And I sat there and I watched the quarter mile event go by. And when he left the studio, I didn't have the nerve to tell our radio audience that they'd missed the quarter mile event. I knew it had to take about 48 seconds, so I just looked at my watch and I said, well, we're just in time for the quarter mile. And with an empty track in front of me and a dead silent crowd, I broadcast for 48 seconds, brought them down the stretch, 1, 2, 3, the way they came in. And if any listeners noticed a lack of background cheers, I covered that by describing the crowd as awestruck. Of course, I wasn't always that successful with things like that. We did do baseball, and we did it recreating it from telegraphic reports. And there was no monopoly then. There were a half a dozen other fellows broadcasting the same game from the ballpark. And you had to try to keep up with them so the audience wouldn't tune you out and get one of those fellows if you were too far behind the pace of the game. So when Curly Waddell, God rest his soul, was sitting on the other side of the glass, through the headphones, would get that dot and dash, he'd start typing, and I'd start talking. And the thing would come through just in time. I'd say the pitcher comes out of the windup, here comes the pitch, and he'd hand me a piece of paper. Now, you couldn't read it. You couldn't just suddenly scream S1C and sell a lot of Wheaties. So you'd say, and it's a strike call, breaking over the outside corner to a pitcher that, and so forth and so on. Well, one day it was in the ninth inning, the Cubs and the Cards, both contending for the pennant. Nothing and nothing. And I saw Curly start to type, and I had Dizzy Dean in the mound, and I said, Diz comes out of the windup. Here comes the pitch. Sure, Curly was shaking his head no, but I thought he just didn't like something. And I took the paper, and it says, the wire's gone dead. I had a pitch on the way to the plate. There was only one thing you can do that doesn't get in the scorebook. I had him foul it off. And I looked at Curly, and Curly looked at me, and I just couldn't say to that audience in the ninth inning, we've lost our service. We're going to give you a brief interlude of transcribed music. So I said, Diz Dean, I slowed him down a little. I had him use the rosin bag a lot, and I had him shake off signs. Lengthy wind-up, finally let go with another pitch, and he fouled that one off to the right. And then he fouled one off back of the stands. And then he fouled one off back of third base, and I described the fight between the two kids trying to get the ball. Then he fouled one off that just missed a home run by a foot. Now I'm beginning to sweat because I am beginning to set a world record for a man staying at bat. And that is going to get in the news. Till finally, in the nick of time, Curly sat up, started typing, and I started another ball on the way to the plate, grabbed the wire, and it said, Jurgis popped out on the first ball pitch. But you know, H.R. Gross had a little occasion when he overdid the informality of WHO. He came in with the evening news, and it was my turn to put him on. He sat opposite me at the desk, and I told him that there was a change of plans. We had a commercial coming on from the tropical room of the Hotel Fort Des Moines, and he'd have to get off early. He had a lot of news, and he didn't want to get off early. I finally gave him the signal 1 minute, and he kept shaking his head and reading news. And I gave him a half a minute, and he kept on reading news. Finally, I just, when he paused for breath, pushed the button and said, that's the news for this evening. We take you now to the tropical room of the Hotel Fort Des Moines. Push the button. But when I pushed that button, not only did the music come through from the tropical room, but I'd also returned on his mic. And his first move was to kick his chair across the room. And he then used some forthright language that I'm sure he's used with great success on some of his more stubborn do-nothing colleagues in the Congress. But the theme music was underwriting this, and the local police journeyed to the tropical room of the Hotel Fort Des Moines and said, you got some drunk in here that's... He said, you better shut him up or we're closing the room. But H.R. Gross and WHO kept on pioneering. This station had its own accredited war correspondents in World War II, in the Pacific and the European theaters. That great family of listeners here in the Middle West heard at firsthand broadcast descriptions of the Battle of the Bulge and the signing of the surrender on the deck of the USS Missouri in Tokyo Bay. And always, with the new and the different, there was an emphasis on service. During the war, WHO sold more than $6 million in war bonds to 25,000 investors in 46 states. There was a clothing drive conducted for the destitute in the war zones, and the news bureau of WHO acted as a clearinghouse in the names of the needy foreign families. More than 250,000 parcels were sent to Europe. Radicals, communists in Greece attempting to sabotage this program resorted to burning down the post offices. But the people of Greece, in gratitude for the neighborliness of the people of the Midwest of America, named their streets, some of their streets, WHO and Des Moines and even Iowa. I've been reminiscing about a half a decade of the half a century that we're celebrating here today. Now, perhaps in these troubled times, I've touched upon something else, and I hope so, a little more. That freedom to pioneer that we enjoyed as employees of WHO was in keeping with the spirit of those times. We didn't, in the midst of the great worldwide depression that had toppled governments and changed national boundaries all over the world, sit down and give up. There were doom criers abroad in the land who said that we'd come to the end of an era, and that a way of life was ending. And yet here was a brand new industry that had been born literally in that depression. People very shortly were traveling with radio in their automobiles, not just in their homes. And soon radio was in our pockets. And the key to all this was freedom. Government we recognized and respected as a referee with certain power to restrain. But that restraint was to restrain the players in the game to keep them from harming each other. And I submit that that is government's primary responsibility still, that mainly and no other. We opened the West without an area redevelopment plan. We rebuilt Chicago and San Francisco after the fires without urban renewal. Now it's 40 years later. It's time right now for some other voices. Voice of the Middle West, our voices to be precise, to be raised in behalf of the time-tested principles of the past. Voices that will rekindle the great ideals, the principles which have set this nation apart and made it unique among all the social structures that man has created so far in his long climb from the swamp to the stars.
20: 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The 50th anniversary of WHO in Des Moines back in 1974 here on Our American Story.
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20: 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And our favorite types of stories, in the end, well, they come from our listeners. And this next story comes from one of our listeners, Richard Muniz. Today, he tells us two stories on living in history from the perspective of those who experienced it and didn't even know it at the time. Here's our own Monty Montgomery with the story.
27: Punctuality is an important virtue to a lot of people. But for Richard Muniz, it was his senior year history teacher that changed his outlook on life by skipping out on the dates in class.
28: When I was in the 12th grade, I had a history teacher by the name of Bill Mahan. Now, Bill was a heck of a lot older than I was at the time, and he had kind of a unique approach to history. He felt that dates weren't important. In fact, he also felt that dates are what turned people off about history. You know, you had, well, Columbus came here in 1492 and stuff like that, but what was learned out of history? To him, most of it was boredom. They couldn't see the relation that what happened yesterday, how it impacts us today. If certain things hadn't happened, we probably wouldn't be here today. But history is also a lot more than about dates and about great people. It's about little people. It's about the stories that are told, stories that are usually forgotten within a generation or two. For example, I thought about Columbus coming to the Americas. Important event, yeah. Without it, like I said, most of us probably wouldn't be here. However, what stories were told by the sailors who went with Columbus? What stories were told by the Native Americans that met them? What actually happened? We have these events in our head. We have these events that history gave us, but in most cases, they're kind of bare bones. Well, I've been lucky enough to have met a lot of people who are at pivotal moments in history, or they're in events that history has kind of glossed over. I've been in a few of those myself, and it's very rare that you ever see the big picture. You're part of it, and all of a sudden, there you are. You know, you've gone through it and stuff like that, and afterwards you're telling the story about what happened. And a lot of times you have no real understanding of what you went through. For instance, I was in the Gulf War. I was in two of the biggest battles of the Gulf War, and it wasn't until years later I even learned that they had names. And I wound up talking to people, and I've discovered that their stories were at pivotal moments. For instance, there's a man by the name of Levi Martinez. He was at the Battle of the Bulge. I remember when he told me this story, I was getting ready to leave for basic training. Levi was my father-in-law at the time. And I had asked him if he would give me something that belonged to him that I could take with me. Kind of as a good luck charm, whatever the case may be. Well, he gave me his Army ribbons. And sitting right smack in the middle of this is the Bronze Star. And I asked him, I said, why did you receive this? What was the story behind receiving your Bronze Star? And he showed me the citation. The citation, it was usual military stuff. You're using fire and maneuver. Private Levi Martinez was able to close upon and capture a German machine gun nest. Okay, that's pretty cool stuff. Then he told me his version of the story. This story happened like this. He was in Germany fighting with Patton's army. And they'd been advancing and whatnot. And it was getting cold. Christmas was coming in. Winter was here. And they were kind of slowing things down a little bit. However, he also got word at this time that his mother had passed away, and that it was he wanted desperately to go home and at least see the family. Well, that wasn't about to happen. After all, you know, here they are in the middle of a war. He was seriously needed right where he was. So what wound up happening was this. They received orders to turn 90 degrees and start walking. He called this the long walk. And they walked, and it was storming on them, it was cold, and they just kept going. They knew that the Germans had attacked, and that this was a desperate situation. That they had the 101st Airborne and several other units just, you know, literally pinned down. It wasn't good for us. They had to get up there and take care of things. But again, he wasn't really concentrating on the war at the time. He wanted to go home and be with his people. After all, you know, his heart was breaking over there, and here he is, unable to even express his grief. I remember him telling me that as they were walking one day, all of a sudden, a guy shoves him and throws him into a snowdrift. And he gets up and asks what the heck that was about, and the guy said, "You almost walked into the path of a tank there." He had literally fallen asleep while he was walking. And if this guy hadn't shoved him, he'd probably fallen under the treads of the tank and been ran over. When they started getting up into area around Bastogne and whatnot, the Germans had seized this one small town. They had established a machine gun nest outside of the community. And this machine gun nest opened up on him and his people, and just firing away from him. Had him pinned down pretty good. Well, in the middle of all this, he's thinking about his mother. And all he wants to do is stand up and go home. Well, finally he said, heck with this. I'm going to go, and I'm going home one way or the other. So he stands up and he starts approaching the machine gun nest. There's no fire maneuver to this. There's no running from one point of cover to another. And while firing at the enemy, he is just a nice little casual stroll right up to the machine gun nest. And they're shooting at him. His people are yelling at him to get down. He's just walking. He wants to go home. And he's going to go home one way or the other. Eventually, he winds up on the crest of the machine gun nest looking down at these seriously astonished Germans. And while he's up there, he decides, well, while I'm here, I might as well do something about it. Points his rifle at him, and they surrendered. And that's the story how he got his Bronze Star. That's what history's about. It's about people involved in extraordinary things, extraordinary events, and not realizing it. An example from my own personal history happened during the Gulf War. Now, this doesn't involve a battle, doesn't involve lining up an enemy tank and firing on it or anything like that. No, this involves almost the aftermath. I mean, the war was over to all intents and purposes. We'd beaten the Iraqis. Now what we were doing is we were getting ready to go home. I was a military policeman at the time, and what a military police do is they are responsible for movement. We move the division. And part of our job was to perform the route recon from Iraq through Kuwait and back to Saudi Arabia. And we were excited about this. I mean, we'd been over there for about 6 months. And this meant we were one step closer to going back home. I mean, it was great. We'd made it through the war. Now, here's the problem. The war might be over. The weapons of war are still out there. And they're still very much alive. Despite the ceasefire, you can still get yourself hurt or killed out there. So what we did was my platoon, we were told to go back and perform this route recon. So we're going down Highway 70, and ahead of us, we saw a bus. And on the back window was a placard that had a British flag printed on it. It was the Brits. Now, it pulled over, and a bunch of guys started getting out. This is obviously, you know, on the road, bathroom break. We're about 50 yards away from when all of a sudden we heard a kaboom, and there's this burst of dust up, and several of the British guys wound up falling over, falling back. Well, we knew what had happened right away. What had happened, we had pulled over and walked right into a minefield that was on the side of the road. Now, our first instincts as human beings is, oh my God, we see people in trouble. We're police officers. We have three people with us who are trained as medics. Why not pull over and help them? Our allies, fellow human beings on top of that, were hurt. We were in a position to help them. That's what we were going to do. Well, as we're starting to pull over, all of a sudden this one British guy comes around the thing and he's waving at us and yelling at us not to stop, to keep going. And that's when our lieutenant yelled, we have medics with us, and he said, so do we. It's too dangerous here. We'll treat our own wounded. Keep moving. So we wound up going past. To this day, I don't know what happened to these men. I don't know if any of them were killed. I don't know if any of them were just injured and have recovered from their injuries. Again, it's history. You get your little teeny tiny segment of it, and you don't know what happened next.
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14: 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Coming up on Monday, I'll have the latest in WHBY news. 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
1: Lows level off around 46 overnight under mainly cloudy skies. Southwesterly winds 5 to 10 miles per hour. Slight chance of rain showers Saturday. Daytime highs approaching 61. Overcast skies. Partly cloudy skies Saturday night, 38. I'm meteorologist Paul Trombley with your weatherology forecast on WHBY. Right now, it's 48 degrees.
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12: Winnebago County finds a partner to reopen two facilities on the former UW-Oshkosh Fox Cities campus. The county reaches a one-year agreement with Wisconsin Entertainment Group to manage the theater and field house. WEG Director Jason Lipsky says they plan to offer a wide range of events. Because the contract is just a year in length, the Winnebago County Board will not have to approve it.
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6: I'm Stacey Lynn. A cruise ship is heading to the Canary Islands. The boat is at the center of the deadly hantavirus outbreak. CBS's Raimi Inocencio on what's going to happen.
7: Spanish officials say that cruise ship will remain offshore and not dock directly on this island as passengers undergo health checks.
8: The U.S. has sent a plane with CDC staff to repatriate the Americans who will be placed in quarantine in Nebraska.
6: There are 17 Americans on board. They've been potentially exposed but are not known to be infected with the virus. The Trump administration is still waiting for a response from Iran to its latest proposal to end the war. CBS News national security contributor Sam Vinograd on the very lengthy and difficult process.
9: It takes time to negotiate on really existential issues like the nuclear program with Iran. The first Iran nuclear deal took 18 months. Even just laying out the framework for negotiations, which is what this MOU, it would be ostensibly, is likely going to take more than a few days. That's because there's a lot of technical details. These are issues existential to the regime.
6: And the State Department says intensive talks will be held next week in Washington between representatives of Lebanon and Israel. It's been 1 year since Pope Leo became the leader of the world's Catholics. CBS's Nora O'Donnell tells us he marked the occasion touring Pompeii and has details of where he'll spend the summer.
10: About 15 miles southeast of Rome, nestled on the shore of an ancient volcanic lake, lies Castel Gandolfo.
11: Pope Leo is coming weekly.
12: I think he is going to end up being the pope that will visit this property the most in all its history. He told us that he wanted to come and make this the place where he recharges and prays and reads, goes on horseback, plays tennis, swims.
6: So what are the most popular baby names for the year?
13: What's your name?
14: If you were born in 2025 and are a boy, it's most likely Liam. For girls, it's Olivia, both topping the list for 7 years in a row.
13: What's your name?
14: The boys' top 10. After Liam, it's Noah, Oliver, and Theodore, followed by Henry, James, Elijah, Matteo, and William.
13: What's your name?
14: After Olivia, it's Charlotte, Emma, Amelia, Sophia with a PH, Mia, Isabella, Evelyn, Sophia with an F, and Eliana.
13: Won't you tell me your name?
14: I'm Michael, number one boy's name from 1954 to 1998, Toscano, CBS News.
6: And after peeking in the last decades of the 20th century, I learned that Stacy fell dramatically, with the exception of just a few years surrounding the 2004 release of the very popular song, Stacy's Mom. This is CBS News.
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23: Lows level off around 46. Overnight, under mainly cloudy skies, southwesterly winds 5 to 10 miles per hour. Slight chance of rain showers Saturday. Daytime highs approaching 61. Overcast skies. Partly cloudy skies Saturday night, 38. I'm meteorologist Paul Trombley with your weatherology forecast on WHBY. Right now, it's 48 degrees.
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27: Talk of a gas tax holiday. I'm Gordon Deal with Nicole Murray. Thanks for spending part of your weekend with us. Here's what's coming up this hour.
28: With the price at the pump uncomfortably high, could Congress suspend the federal fuel tax? We'll look at how it could happen.
27: The world is moving toward an energy internet. A tech analyst is here to explain what that looks like.
28: On the personal finance front, at what age or stage in life might you need a financial planner?
27: And the new social trend on Sundays, Generation Z going to church.
29: This is for a couple of reasons, actually. I think part of it is to deepen connection with faith. The other part is because, you know, it's lonely to maybe be a young person in a big city. And believe it or not, some people are also going to find a spouse.
27: Anvi Bhutani at the Wall Street Journal and a group in New York City that calls their movement Pizza to Pews. The gasoline price surge is reigniting political chatter about suspending the federal tax on the fuel to help consumers, thanks to a recent round of populist proposals from high-profile Democrats. Could it work? The average gallon nationwide is past $4.50 a gallon. Here's Ben Geeman, energy reporter at Axios. Ben, what are you hearing?
1: Yeah, so, you know, whenever gasoline prices tend to spike, you hear calls from varying quarters to, you know, waive for some period of time the federal taxes on gasoline and diesel fuel. And that is certainly happening now when we've seen, you know, gas prices today are not unprecedented, but they have risen very steeply, very quickly, and they are quite high, right? You know, they're averaging maybe north of $4.50 per gallon on a nationwide basis, certainly higher in some quarters. And that is really, you know, brought to this idea of some type of suspension or waiving of the federal gasoline tax back into the political chatter, right? You know, and one reason for that is politics. You have a couple of Democrats. One is Senator Mark Kelly of Arizona, who is a potential White House candidate who has been floating legislation around this. Another is somebody named James Tallarico, who is the Democratic Senate nominee in Texas. And, you know, Texas is a pretty red state, but that seat might be a somewhat competitive race. And also Kentucky Governor Andy Beshear also called on Congress to suspend the federal gasoline tax. And he is another Democrat who is a potential presidential candidate in the 2028 cycle. So the combination of midterm politics, looming 2028 politics, and just these very high prices has really brought this back into the conversation. You know, this is sort of on the Mount Rushmore of ideas that tend to come up a lot, but never actually happen.
27: Yeah,
1: but,
27: how you know, come, by the way? How come? You mentioned that. How come it never actually happens?
1: Yeah, that's a great question. It would be a big revenue loss. I mean, right now, there's something called the, you know, since the Eisenhower era, there's been something called the Highway Trust Fund, and that is how a lot of roads and highways and other sort of transportation infrastructure is maintained, and that's why we have what is currently an 18.3 cent per gallon tax on gasoline and 24.3 cent tax on diesel. Now, I think one of the reasons this tends not to happen is that while that's real money for consumers, it doesn't necessarily move the needle completely on these high prices, right? Like, you've got a very respected think tank called the Bipartisan Policy Center, and they just came out with an estimate that was saying essentially, you know, suspending the gasoline tax would cut retail prices by about 9% to 14% per gallon. That's because, you know, fuel suppliers get some of the, you know, would take something of a cut. Now, that's hardly nothing, and people are really suffering with these prices right now, but let's remember, gasoline has risen over $1.50 per gallon since this crisis started. So this would really not necessarily bring any type of big, significant relief to consumers. But what it would do is make it much more difficult to bring in these federal revenues. You know, this same think tank ran some of the numbers on a hypothetical suspension of this tax, of the gasoline and diesel taxes, through, I think, for approximately 5 months. And what they found is that this would cut revenue to the Highway Trust Fund by $17 billion, which is about 46% of the estimated fiscal year 2026 inflow from those taxes to the fund. You know, there would be some other kind of downstream effects from this. You know, without this tax, income and payroll tax revenue would be a bit higher, but kind of net-net, their estimate sees a federal deficit increase of about $12 billion if this happens. So, yeah, basically the reasons are, while it's an easy slogan and would provide some relief, but it doesn't necessarily move the needle massively on high consumer costs, but what it does do is make federal expenditures on some needed maintenance and construction much more difficult.
27: We're speaking with Ben Geeman, energy reporter at Axios. The story is called What a Gas Tax Holiday Would Actually Do. By the way, we're also right on the doorstep of summer driving season. Could that influence things politically here?
1: I think it could, especially, you know, look, we've got some new negotiations between the U.S. and Iran, and who knows how long is this thing's going to last. But the reality is we've had this unprecedented disruption in the fuel system, and by the time the summer driving season rolls around, even if this crisis ended tomorrow, prices would still be elevated, right? I mean, we've just had this incredible throttling of energy flows. And it takes time to sort of, you know, for shippers to become more comfortable going back through the Strait of Hormuz. There's been a lot of production in some Persian Gulf countries that's been taken offline because you just haven't had the sort of levels of storage available because the export routes have been kind of taken away. So for a lot of reasons, you know, there's

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12: Thanks for spending time with us. Gordon Deal with Nicole Murray. Coming up this half hour, what Mother's Day will cost us this year. Also, socializing at church and quotes for a memorable Mother's Day. We'll have that list in about 20 minutes. The global energy landscape this year feels a bit like a high-stakes game of musical chairs, except the music is the hum of a power grid, and the chairs are being replaced by high-efficiency batteries. Tech analyst Rob Enderle, writing for Medium.com, says the world is moving faster than ever toward an energy internet. Rob, what's up here?
13: Well, basically where you've got a lot of producers, whether that be solar or battery-based, in other words, that next generation of cars has the V2G, about the ability to provide power to the homes they're in. And so you get these places that are generating power or can store and provide power. And the existing grid, of course, wasn't really designed for that. It was designed to have centralized generation and not highly distributed generation. So it's been struggling with these different power sources. But as we move to the future, you get this sense of, okay, you can, the grid now becomes much more tolerant of these various energy sources. You can better manage them because they're talking to the grid and the grid's talking to them. So you can overall balance the load. So you don't suddenly, for instance, get a whole bunch of solar dumping power on the grid when there's not much consumption, which can do ugly things to grid management. Or conversely, you don't have enough generating capacity when you've got a lot of consumption, which is the other problem you can have. And so by intelligently managing all these sources and doing it in a holistic fashion, you can better make use of those sources, reduce brownouts, reduce blackouts, reduce catastrophic events like transformers blowing up, and provide more reliable, cheaper power without necessarily having to build, major new power plants, which is one of the things we're talking about when it comes to powering data centers.
12: We're speaking with Rob Enderle, founder and principal analyst at the Enderle Group. He's written a piece for Medium.com called The Great Energy Unplug. What about, Rob, in our own homes, going off the grid, essentially, and building our own energy island?
13: Yeah, well, you can do that. Whether you use batteries, which I did, I put in four Tesla batteries in my house so that I have my own backup. And then I've got a large solar plant on the roof, which supplies most of my power, though not all of it. But you can go all the way. You can put in larger solar plants. And by the way, the other side of this is put in much more efficient appliances, heat pumps instead of gas-fired, gas or coal-fired heaters, which of course have been problematic. The gas-fired or the oil-fired heaters. Now that we've got an oil shortage, people are going to have a serious surprise as we go into the next winter season. And then, as I mentioned, some of the newer vehicles have vehicle-to-grid charging, where they can provide the battery backup at night, and that way you can use them as a battery source, and their batteries are quite a bit larger than the ones that I deployed in my house.
12: So are we talking about just backup supplies here? Are we talking about being fully independent?
13: Fully independent requires you generate, and you most people, we're backup just reduce our bill. We're still grid-tied. But if you want to go off the grid, then you've got to increase your battery capacity, increase your solar generating capacity. Sometimes you can put in wind generators, wind turbines, but not called windmills, wind turbines. And the end result is you can drop off the grid. The other side of it, though, as I was mentioning, you also need to better insulate your house, put in energy efficient appliances. Otherwise, your cost of generation is going to be pretty high. So if you work on the consumption side and the generation side, you can make some real progress and perhaps get off the grid entirely.
12: Jeez, are we storing this energy too for ourselves?
13: Yeah, in batteries. Sometimes they're reused EV batteries, but yes, you can use batteries. I particularly like the LG battery setup a little better than the Tesla battery setup at the moment. Or the Enphase IQ battery is, I think, still right at the top of the battery supplies that are out there. And by the way, you can go to some of the newer solar panels have much higher yields than the ones that I put in only a few years ago. So there are much better options in order to both generate and store energy, because even if you've got wind turbines and solar panels, there are periods of time when you're not going to have wind and you're not going to have sun, and you just need those batteries to supply the power when that happens.
12: Thanks, Rob. Rob Enderle, founder and principal analyst of the Enderle Group. Coming up next on This Weekend, the cost of celebrating mom.
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0: Thanks for spending time with us. Celebrating mom this Mother's Day is going to cost you more thanks to inflation. Here's Betty Lynn Fisher, consumer reporter at USA Today. Betty, help us out.
1: Yeah, so there's, two studies recently. Wells Fargo Agri-Food Institute analysis took a look at some costs, credit card costs of people, how they spent for Mother's Day. And if you're going to take mom out to that meal, the meal out is expected to cost 4% more. And then if you want to go kind of the whole nine yards and buy mom a gift package of flowers and jewelry and chocolates and spa treatments, that's going to cost you 6% more, according to Coupon Follow. Or $543.
0: Goodness.
1: So people are spending some good money on some Mother's Day gifts.
0: You're not kidding. Where do these cost increases come from, or is that obvious?
1: So in terms of the meal out, Wells Fargo Agri Institute is saying the cost mostly is in labor costs for the restaurant industry. The average restaurant meal was $67. It will be $67, up from $64. But in terms of the food, two big stars often of Mother's Day lunches or brunches often are eggs or beef, and they're kind of two different stories. As we know, last year egg prices were skyrocketing with bird flu. This year they have been much lower, and so that might be a meal choice to save on some money. But beef prices, on the other hand, are high and still quite high. The retail price of beef is up 17% as supply is not keeping up with demand.
0: Right. I think as one analyst said in your story, it's like across all categories pretty much, these increases.
1: Yeah, so in terms of if you're looking at, the Mother's Day gift packages, flowers, jewelry, and chocolates saw the steepest increases, climbing about 7% over last year.
0: My goodness. We're speaking with Betty Lynn Fisher, consumer reporter at USA Today. The story is called Celebrating Mom is Going to Cost You More This Year. Here's why. Even worse for procrastinators, it sounds like.
1: Yeah, so Mother's Day is coming up quickly. So if you're looking to have to ship something to yourself to get it to mom or ship it directly to mom, those shipping costs will increase if you the closer you get to Mother's Day and you need faster shipping.
0: Wow. Well, so what's the advice here? Is there actually any way to avoid some sort of increase to what you might traditionally do for Mother's Day?
1: Probably shop around if you're looking for, presents for mom and see what you can afford. And then, in terms of, taking her out, prepare for a little bit higher bill.
0: All right. Perfume and cards, though, not out of control with their increases.
1: Yeah, perfume and cards both only rose about 1.1% over last year. So maybe those are something to take a look at.
0: Thanks, Betty. Betty Lynn Fisher, consumer reporter at USA Today. Coming up next on This Weekend, church as a piece of Gen Z's social life.
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0: Thanks for joining us. If you're looking for just the right words for Mother's Day, Today.com put together a collection of Mother's Day quotes to help express your feelings. One from F. Scott Fitzgerald. You are the finest, loveliest, tenderest, and most beautiful person I have ever known, and even that is an understatement. The poet Rudyard Kipling said, God could not be everywhere, and therefore he made mothers. English poet Alfred Tennyson wrote, if I had a flower for every time I thought of you, I could walk through my garden forever. Actor Michael J. Fox said, family is not an important thing, it's everything. From the Indian author Amit Kalantri, a mother is your first friend, your best friend, your forever friend. English satirist William Makepeace Thackeray offered, quote, mother is the name for God in the lips and hearts of little children. And the 19th century French novelist and playwright Honoré de Balzac wrote, the heart of a mother is a deep abyss at the bottom of which you will always find forgiveness. For Nicole Murray, I'm Gordon Deal. 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
7: I'm Stacey Lynn. This just in, a Frontier Airlines flight taking off from Denver International Airport was forced to abort takeoff after the plane struck a person on the runway.
8: Now, Frontier 4345, we're stopping on the runway. We just hit somebody. We have an engine fire. There was an individual walking across the runway.
7: That's from liveatc.net. According to a statement from the airport, the incident happened just after 11:15 p.m. Eastern. Denver Fire responded and put out what was described as a brief engine fire. All 224 passengers and seven crew members safely evacuated. The NTSB is now investigating. The Dutch cruise ship at the center of the deadly Hanta virus outbreak will arrive in Spain's Canary Islands tomorrow morning, where the boat will stay offshore for passengers to be medically checked. There are nearly 150 people on board, including 17 Americans, who will be taken to Nebraska. Dr. Michael Wadman is with the National Quarantine Unit at UNMC.
9: The quarantine unit enjoys an outstanding facility that's designed to limit the spread of the pathogen that we're monitoring for. All of these passengers will be monitored for symptoms. They're all well at this time and will be coming to us for monitoring. We have protocols in the quarantine unit that provide for safe care of these persons.
7: Medical contributor Dr. Celine Gounder reassures us, though, this is not another COVID.
10: This is not nearly as infectious. Most of the cases we've seen of person-to-person transmission of hantavirus actually involved sexual partners. Not to say that this is sexually transmitted, but it's that level of intimate contact.
7: Secretary of State Marco Rubio says Washington is still waiting for an Iranian response to a White House proposal for a deal to end the war.
11: Their system is still highly fractured and a bit dysfunctional as well, so that may be serving as an impediment. I hope it's a serious offer. I really do.
7: Iran says the U.S. needs to end its naval blockade in the Strait of Hormuz. Virginia Supreme Court stopped a redistricting plan that would have given the Democrats an edge in the midterms. Director of Elections and Surveys Anthony Salvanto says every congressional district nationwide impacts who wins majority control of the House.
12: Just about 10% of the House is going to be what we consider a toss-up, only about 40 seats out of 435.
7: And Americans are expected to spend a record $38 billion this Mother's Day weekend, according to the National Retail Federation. That's 11% more than last year because moms are worth it. Several nationwide chains are offering specials like Krispy Kreme's Minis for Mom Donuts or Pizza Hut's heart-shaped pizzas. This is CBS News.
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18: Daytime highs approaching 61 today under overcast skies with a slight chance of rain showers. Westerly winds 8 to 15 miles per hour. Partly cloudy skies tonight, 38. High temperatures reach up to 56. Tomorrow, a blend of clouds and sun. I'm meteorologist Paul Trombley with your weatherology forecast on WHBY. Currently, it's 48 degrees.
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0: Talk of a gas tax holiday. I'm Gordon Deal with Nicole Murray. Thanks for spending part of your weekend with us. Here's what's coming up this hour.
19: With the price at the pump uncomfortably high, could Congress suspend the federal fuel tax? We'll look at how it could happen.
0: The world is moving toward an energy internet. A tech analyst is here to explain what that looks like.
19: On the personal finance front, at what age or stage in life might you need a financial planner?
0: And the new social trend on Sundays, Generation Z going to church.
20: This is for a couple of reasons, actually. I think part of it is to deepen connection with faith. The other part is because, you know, it's lonely to maybe be a young person in a big city. And believe it or not, some people are also going to find a spouse.
0: Anvi Bhutani at the Wall Street Journal and a group in New York City that calls their movement Pizza to Pews. The gasoline price surge is reigniting political chatter about suspending the federal tax on the fuel to help consumers, thanks to a recent round of populist proposals from high-profile Democrats. Could it work? The average gallon nationwide is past $4.50 a gallon. Here's Ben Geeman, energy reporter at Axios. Ben, what are you hearing?
14: Yeah, so, you know, whenever gasoline prices tend to spike, you hear calls from varying quarters to, you know, waive for some period of time the federal taxes on gasoline and diesel fuel. And that is certainly happening now when we've seen, you know, gas prices today are not unprecedented, but they have risen very steeply, very quickly, and they are quite high, right? You know, they're averaging maybe north of $4.50 per gallon on a nationwide basis, certainly higher in some quarters. And that is really, you know, brought to this idea of some type of suspension or waiving of the federal gasoline tax back into the political chatter, right? You know, and one reason for that is politics. You have a couple of Democrats. One is Senator Mark Kelly of Arizona, who is a potential White House candidate who has been floating legislation around this. Another is somebody named James Tallarico, who is the Democratic Senate nominee in Texas. And, you know, Texas is a pretty red state, but that seat might be a somewhat competitive race. And also Kentucky Governor Andy Beshear also called on Congress to suspend the federal gasoline tax. And he is another Democrat who is a potential presidential candidate in the 2028 cycle. So the combination of midterm politics, looming 2028 politics, and just these very high prices has really brought this back into the conversation. You know, this is sort of on the Mount Rushmore of ideas that tend to come up a lot, but never actually happen.
0: Yeah,
14: but,
0: how you know, come, by the way? How come? You mentioned that. How come it never actually happens?
14: Yeah, that's a great question. It would be a big revenue loss. I mean, right now, there's something called the, you know, since the Eisenhower era, there's been something called the Highway Trust Fund, and that is how a lot of roads and highways and other sort of transportation infrastructure is maintained, and that's why we have what is currently an 18.3 cent per gallon tax on gasoline and 24.3 cent tax on diesel. Now, I think one of the reasons this tends not to happen is that while that's real money for consumers, it doesn't necessarily move the needle completely on these high prices, right? Like, you've got a very respected think tank called the Bipartisan Policy Center, and they just came out with an estimate that was saying essentially, you know, suspending the gasoline tax would cut retail prices by about 9% to 14% per gallon. That's because, you know, fuel suppliers get some of the, you know, would take something of a cut. Now, that's hardly nothing, and people are really suffering with these prices right now, but let's remember, gasoline has risen over $1.50 per gallon since this crisis started, so this would really not necessarily bring any type of big, significant relief to consumers. But what it would do is make it much more difficult to bring in these federal revenues. You know, this same think tank ran some of the numbers on a hypothetical suspension of this tax, of the gasoline and diesel taxes, through, I think, for approximately 5 months. And what they found is that this would cut revenue to the Highway Trust Fund by $17 billion, which is about 46% of the estimated fiscal year 2026 inflow from those taxes to the fund. You know, there would be some other kind of downstream effects from this. You know, without this tax, income and payroll tax revenue would be a bit higher, but kind of net-net, their estimate sees a federal deficit increase of about $12 billion if this happens. So, yeah, basically the reasons are, while it would it's an easy slogan and would provide some relief, but it doesn't necessarily move the needle massively on high consumer costs, but what it does do is make federal expenditures on some needed maintenance and construction much more difficult.
0: We're speaking with Ben Geeman, energy reporter at Axios. The story is called What a Gas Tax Holiday Would Actually Do. By the way, we're also right on the doorstep of summer driving season. Could that influence things politically here?
14: I think it could, especially, you know, look, we've got some new negotiations between the U.S. and Iran, and who knows how long is this thing going to last. But the reality is we've had this unprecedented disruption in the fuel system, and by the time the summer driving season rolls around, even if this crisis ended tomorrow, prices would still be elevated, right? I mean, we've just had this incredible throttling of energy flows. And it takes time to sort of, you know, for shippers to become more comfortable going back through the Strait of Hormuz. There's been a lot of production in some Persian Gulf countries that's been taken offline because you just haven't had the sort of levels of storage available because the export routes have been kind of taken away. So for a lot of reasons, you know, there's a lag in the system for when prices would come back down.
0: Thanks, Ben. Ben Geeman, energy reporter. reporter at Axios. Coming up next on This Weekend, an embarrassment for U.S. soccer.

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0: coercive and not fair to fans who might like to see a price list published somewhere.
1: Man, we're speaking with Rachel Bachman, senior sports writer at the Wall Street Journal. The story is called "The Biggest U.S. Soccer Home Game in Decades is 6 weeks away and still not sold out." And it's the U.S. men against Paraguay in Los Angeles. Meanwhile, FIFA has faced like this global backlash, as you say, in response to some of the ticket pricing here.
0: Yes, they have. And in response to that, they have released a limited number of tickets to each of the 48 soccer federations that have teams in the World Cup. So, for instance, U.S. Soccer got about 500 tickets to this U.S. opener, which it sort of raffled off the privilege to buy those along its supporters groups. But, you know, one of those big supporters groups called the American Outlaws has 25,000 members. So, as you can imagine, 2,500 tickets is not going very far. Those tickets, by the way, are at least cheaper. They're $60 a piece.
1: Okay. What about, that's the U.S. opener. What about tickets for the final at MetLife Stadium in New Jersey?
0: Well, the U.S. would have to get into that for those cheap tickets to rain. Yeah. Otherwise, people have to pay between $4,100 and $10,000. That is officially sold out, so you'd have to go into the resale market, where I imagine they'd be going for even more than that.
1: Boy, what are some families telling you here about, deciding whether to fork over that much money?
0: Well, I talked to a guy who lives in Massachusetts and was ready to fly across the country to go to this opener, and he was even ready to buy a ticket for $1,100 that popped up briefly on FIFA's website, but he kept getting an error message when he tried to buy that single ticket, so he's deciding to hold off for now.
1: Man, was it one guy who said he might take his little kid to like a U.S. friendly against Germany and just say, that, hey, this is actually the World Cup, a little white lie.
0: Yes, the last send-off game for the U.S. team is against Germany in Chicago in June. And I talked to the head of that supporters group, the American Outlaws, who said a number of fans are taking their kids there because the tickets are going for less than $100 on resale sites and just saying, you know, it's okay, Junior. This is the World Cup.
1: Thanks, Rachel. Rachel Bachman, senior sports reporter at the Wall Street Journal. Coming up next on This Weekend, when it's time to consider a financial advisor.

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11: Thanks for spending time with us. Gordon Deal with Nicole Murray. Coming up this half hour, what Mother's Day will cost us this year. Also, socializing at church and quotes for a memorable Mother's Day. We'll have that list in about 20 minutes. The global energy landscape this year feels a bit like a high-stakes game of musical chairs, except the music is the hum of a power grid, and the chairs are being replaced by high-efficiency batteries. Tech analyst Rob Enderle, writing for Medium.com, says the world is moving faster than ever toward an energy internet. Rob, what's up here?
12: Well, basically where you got a lot of producers, whether that be solar or a battery-based, in other words, the next generation of cars as the V2G, about the ability to provide power to the homes they're in. And so you get these places that are generating power or can store and provide power. And the existing grid, of course, wasn't really designed for that. It was designed to have centralized generation and not highly distributed generation. So it's been struggling with these different power sources. But as we move to the future, you get this sense of, okay, you can, the grid now becomes much more tolerant of these various energy sources. You can better manage them because they're talking to the grid and the grid's talking to them. So you can overall balance the load. So you don't suddenly, for instance, get a whole bunch of solar dumping power on the grid when there's not much consumption, which can do ugly things to grid management. Or conversely, you don't have enough generating capacity when you've got a lot of consumption, which is the other problem you can have. And so by intelligently managing all these sources and doing it in a holistic fashion, you can better make use of those sources, reduce brownouts, reduce blackouts, reduce catastrophic events like transformers blowing up, and provide more reliable, cheaper power without necessarily having to build, you know, major new power plants, which is one of the things we're talking about when it comes to powering data centers.
11: We speak with Rob Enderle, founder and principal analyst at the Enderle Group. 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What about, Rob, in our own homes, going off the grid, essentially, and building our own energy island?
12: Yeah, well, you can do that. Whether you use batteries, which I did, I put in four Tesla batteries in my house so that I'd have my own backup. And then I've got a large solar plant on the roof, which supplies most of my power, though not all of it. But you can go all the way. You can put in larger solar plants. And by the way, the other side of this is to put in much more efficient appliances, heat pumps instead of gas or coal-fired heaters, which of course have been problematic. The gas-fired or the oil-fired heaters. Now that we've got an oil shortage, people are going to have a serious surprise as we go into the next winter season. And then, as I mentioned, some of the newer vehicles have vehicle-to-grid charging, where they can provide the battery backup at night, and that way you can use them as a battery source, and their batteries are quite a bit larger than the ones that I deployed in my house.
11: So are we talking about just backup supplies here? Are we talking about being fully independent?
12: Fully independent requires you to generate, and most people were backup just reduce our bill. We're still grid-tied. But if you want to go off the grid, then you've got to increase your battery capacity, increase your solar generating capacity. Sometimes you can put in wind generators, wind turbines, but not called windmills, wind turbines. And the end result is you can drop off the grid. The other side of it, though, as I was mentioning, you also need to better insulate your house, put in energy efficient appliances. Otherwise, your cost of generation is going to be pretty high. So if you work on the consumption side and the generation side, you can make some real progress and perhaps get off the grid entirely.
11: Jeez, are we storing this energy too for ourselves?
12: Yeah, in batteries. Sometimes they're reused EV batteries, but yes, you can use batteries. I particularly like the LG battery setup a little better than the Tesla battery setup at the moment. Or the Enphase IQ battery is, I think, still right at the top of the battery supplies that are out there. And by the way, you can go to some of the newer solar panels have much higher yields than the ones that I put in only a few years ago. So there are much better options in order to both generate and store energy, because even if you've got wind turbines and solar panels, there are periods of time when you're not going to have wind and you're not going to have sun, and you just need those batteries to supply the power when that happens.
11: Thanks, Rob. Rob Enderle, founder and principal analyst of the Enderle Group. Coming up next on This Weekend, the cost of celebrating mom.
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0: Thanks for spending time with us. Celebrating mom this Mother's Day is going to cost you more thanks to inflation. Here's Betty Lynn Fisher, consumer reporter at USA Today. Betty, help us out.
1: Yeah, so there's, two studies recently. Wells Fargo Agri-Food Institute analysis took a look at some costs, credit card costs of people, how they spent for Mother's Day. And if you're going to take mom out to that meal, the meal out is expected to cost 4% more. And then if you want to go kind of the whole nine yards and buy mom a gift package of flowers and jewelry and chocolates and spa treatments, that's going to cost you 6% more, according to Coupon Follow. Or $543.
0: Goodness.
1: Some people are spending some good money on some mom's Mother's Day gifts.
0: You're not kidding. Where do these cost increases come from, or is that obvious?
1: So in terms of the meal out, Wells Fargo Agri Institute is saying the cost mostly is in labor costs for the restaurant industry. The average restaurant meal was $67. It will be $67, up from $64. But in terms of the food, two big stars often of Mother's Day lunches or brunches often are eggs or beef, and they're kind of two different stories. As we know, last year egg prices were skyrocketing with bird flu. This year they have been much lower, and so that might be a meal choice to save on some money. But beef prices, on the other hand, are high and still quite high. The retail price of beef is up 17% as supply is not keeping up with demand.
0: Right. I think, as one analyst said in your story, it's like across all categories pretty much, these increases.
1: Yeah, so in terms of if you're looking at, the Mother's Day gift packages, flowers, jewelry, and chocolates saw the steepest increases, climbing about 7% over last year.
0: My goodness. We're speaking with Betty Lynn Fisher, consumer reporter at USA Today. The story is called Celebrating Mom is Going to Cost You More This Year. Here's why. Even worse for procrastinators, it sounds like.
1: Yeah, so Mother's Day is coming up quickly. So if you're looking to have to ship something to yourself to get it to mom or ship it directly to mom, those shipping costs will increase if you the closer you get to Mother's Day and need faster shipping.
0: Wow. Well, so what's the advice here? Is there actually any way to avoid some sort of increase to what you might traditionally do for Mother's Day?
1: Probably shop around if you're looking for, presents for mom and see what you can afford. And then, in terms of, taking her out, prepare for a little bit higher bill.
0: All right. Perfume and cards, though, not out of control with their increases.
1: Yeah, perfume and cards both only rose about 1.1% over last year. So maybe those are something to take a look at.
0: Thanks, Betty. Betty Lynn Fisher, consumer reporter at USA Today. Coming up next on This Weekend, church as a piece of Gen Z's social life.
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3: Today I'm going to help parents translate teen slang. Now, when a teen says something is on fleek, it's exactly like saying, that's rad. 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

0: Ready for the weekend? We're here to get it started. 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
1: Thanks for spending time with us. There's a noticeable change at church. The new study finds Gen Z Christians attend church more often than millennials, Gen X, and baby boomers. Here's Anvi Bhutani, reporter at the Wall Street Journal. Anvi, what are we seeing?
2: Yeah, so young New Yorkers, Gen Z, are really excited about going to church and going to mass these days. We found that several churches were kind of packed to the brim with young people, some of whom are willing to stand for an hour and a half service. They're meeting up beforehand and all going to church together, hanging out afterwards. And there's kind of a wider trend that's emerging, not just in New York, but nationwide of young people going back to church.
1: And why is this, Anvi?
2: This is for a couple of reasons, actually. I think part of it is to deepen connection with faith. The other part is because, you know, it's lonely to maybe be a young person in a big city. And believe it or not, some people are also going to find a spouse.
1: Wow. All right. So I guess along those lines, focus on the pizza to pews kind of meetup that you found Sundays, at least for one church in New York.
2: Yeah, so there's two 20-somethings, Anthony and Kate, who've been running this event called Pizza to Pews for a couple of months. And they basically meet up around 4 p.m. At a local pizzeria, hang out, grab pizza, mingle, chat with friends. A lot of people will trek in from like Boston or Long Island to be at this event on a Sunday. And then afterwards, around 5:30, they'll walk over to the local Catholic church for the evening mass at 6 p.m. And it's usually like a couple hundred people that are coming to this every week. And it's really just blown up. And people have really made friends and found community through the event, too.
1: How about that? We're speaking with Anvi Bhutani, reporter at the Wall Street Journal. The story is called Young New Yorkers Have a New Hotspot, Sunday Mass. Young men, too, this is attracting. Seemingly a fairly high rate?
2: Yeah, we're finding that young men, 42% of them are seeing their faith and religion as important, up from, I think, 28% a few years ago. So definitely young men are part of this. But more generally, Gen Z is now the most religious generation. They go to Mass about twice a month, which is double what they did 5 years ago, and is more than, you know, millennials or Gen X or boomers, which is a pretty significant development.
1: Jeez. You referenced to a conversion class where people are looking to convert to Catholicism at this particular church, mm-hmm. with St. Joe's in New York.
2: Yeah, that's right. Normally, St. Joe's has one conversion class a year, but demand is so high. They had double the number of converts at Easter this year, and so did a couple other churches. And so they're actually looking to have another conversion class because the demand is just too high. And they're also looking to add in more mass times and more services because they just can't fit everyone into the church.
1: Wow. Explain more, I guess, about the dating angle, if there is more here. What'd you learn?
2: Yeah, I mean, it's kind of a joke amongst all the young people that, you know, you might find, you know, a pretty girl at church on the Sunday. But actually, the sort of clergy were telling me that people have found each other by coming to services, and they have like a young person faith discussion group, and several people have started dating or even gotten married by meeting at the church. So, you know, it's people are wearing their Sunday finest, and they were dressed to impress.
1: Thanks, Anvi. Anvi Bhutani, reporter at the Wall Street Journal. Coming up next on This Weekend, famous quotes from Mother's Day.
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5: I'm Stacey Lynn. A Frontier Airlines flight taking off from Denver late last night struck a person on the runway, as you hear from liveatc.net.
6: Cal, Frontier 4345, we're stopping on the runway. We just hit somebody. We have an engine fire. We have 231 souls on board. We have 21,320 pounds of fuel on board. There was an individual walking across the runway.
5: This man was on board the plane.
7: We were already taking off, and we were going pretty fast, and I felt like the plane started to tilt up when out of nowhere we felt like a thud and heard like an explosion.
5: All the passengers were safely evacuated. The NTSB is investigating the incident. A cruise ship will arrive in the Canary Islands early tomorrow. The ship is at the center of the deadly hantavirus outbreak. CBS's Raimi Inocencio is with residents who aren't happy.
8: I think this is a second pandemic.
9: As the Honda sails nearer and nearer, protests are popping up across the island. Residents here say they do not want any of those passengers on their land.
5: CBS News medical correspondent Dr. Celine Gounder tells us what will happen to the 17 American passengers on board who may have been exposed but are not known to be infected with the virus.
10: The CDC is deploying a team of epidemiologists and medical professionals to the Canary Islands. So they'll assess each American's level of exposure, how much were they exposed to somebody who had hantavirus. From there, they will fly on a government medical repatriation flight to Nebraska. They'll go to the National Quarantine Center in Nebraska, at the University of Nebraska Medical Center. This is the only federally funded quarantine site in the country. A second CDC team will be deploying to receive them there.
5: The Trump administration is still waiting for a response from Iran to its latest proposal to end the war. And CBS's Sam Vinograd reports tensions remain high, with the U.S. and Iran exchanging fire this week in the Strait of Hormuz.
11: The question here is whether this tit-for-tat exchange of fire is going to outpace negotiations to actually establish an armistice or end the war.
5: Are there really aliens out there? The Pentagon released a bunch of UFO videos that have been hidden from the public for years.
12: One of the videos was taken in Greece in 2023 and shows what witnesses described as an object near the surface of the ocean making multiple 90-degree turns at approximately 80 miles per hour.
5: That's Pentagon reporter Eleanor Watson. She says that is not typical of anything that we know that flies and can be identified. This is CBS News.
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23: Slight chance for isolated rain showers today. Otherwise, cloudy skies expected. Daytime highs approaching 61. Winds out of the west, 8 to 15 miles per hour. Lows dip down to about 38. Tonight, partly cloudy skies. High temperatures reach up to 56. Tomorrow, sunshine mixed with clouds at times. I'm meteorologist Paul Trombley with your weatherology forecast on WHBY. Currently 50.
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24: Ron and Anian, the right front strut was blown. It wasn't just blown, it was demolished. It was leaking so much oil out the right front, which is what started us. We were looking for an oil leak. We couldn't figure out how is the inside of the fender painted in oil. We're thinking it's engine oil. No, it was strut.

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1: What I want to know is, you've heard enough engines crank and go to run. Does it sound funny? Does it sound like it's cranking slow or fast?
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0: Welcome to the radio home of Ron and Anian, The Car Doctor. Since 1991, this is where car owners the world over turn to for their definitive opinion on automotive repair. If your mechanic's giving you a busy signal, pick up the phone and call in. The garage doors are open, but I am here to take your calls at 855-560-9900. And now, here's Ronnie.
1: So I've got some great stuff for you this segment coming up here. Hello, welcome, Ronnie. At your service once again. You know, it was midweek this week in the shop where I had somebody email me with some questions about their 86 Ford, and they were using a printed manual. And I thought to myself, my gosh, how times have changed, right? You know, back you could use a printed manual. You can't really do that anymore on a newer car. And I thought we would talk about it here and the need for information. You know, we recently talked to Tim McDonald from Mitchell One about the management side of life. And I thought I would reach out to Mitchell once again, and the good guys that they are. Ross Whiteley is joining us this hour. He is the manager for Repair Info. So let's talk about repairing the vehicle. Ross, welcome to the Car Doctor, sir. Happy to have you.
3: Thank you, Ron. It's a pleasure to be here.
1: So what is repair information software, and how is it different from shop management? And I just want to ask that question because, you know, as simple as that seems, I want to make sure we don't blur the lines. Repair information, manager information, what's the difference there?
3: Well, the basic difference is repair information is the step-by-step process to diagnose, repair, calibrate, whatever on your vehicle. That is the information from the original equipment manufacturer on how they expect you to repair or maintain your vehicle. Shop management encompasses everything except the vehicle repair, meaning writing estimates, writing repair orders, writing invoices, writing purchase orders, conducting upsells. Shop management handles all of that stuff. Now, shop management can also cover some accounting areas or, you know, time scheduling, payment, payroll, things like that.
1: Right.
3: Very, very broad compared to what we provide as far as repair information.
1: So it's really repair information is, hey, we're talking about fixing the car, not necessarily billing the job, right?
3: Exactly.
1: So, you know, on the how to fix the car side of business, not the how to run the shop side of business, that's kind of the difference. You know, so this is really, if you're a technician, you really need some kind of repair information.
3: In today's world, yes. If you're not using some form of OEM information, you're setting yourself up for a pretty decent fall.
1: I think the answer to this question is kind of obvious, but let's just put it out there. So, you know, some technicians will sit there and say, well, I never have time to look anything up. I don't look anything up. I just take it apart because I'm a good mechanic, and I'm just counting on my experience. But isn't he or she kind of shooting themselves in the foot?
3: In today's world, yes. You know, I'm an older guy. I turned wrenches, you know, 40, 50 years ago. You know, back in those days, there wasn't but six wires on the car, and you had an engine, a carburetor, and transmission. It's very straightforward. You could take it apart and visually understand how things worked. Today's car doesn't work that way. Today's car is not a car. Today's car is a computer on wheels. Most of the function of the car is not visible. You cannot see what is going on in the operation of the vehicle. If you don't have information and tooling to make that stuff visible, you cannot fix the car. It's just impossible.
1: Right. We had to do a clutch in a Subaru this week in the shop. And, yeah, pretty straightforward 2019 Crosstrek. Put a clutch in it. And I noticed that Subaru mounts the tone ring or the reluctor wheel to trigger the crank sensor, which for everybody out there tells the computer how fast the engine is turning over so it can make calculations for fuel and spark and so many other things. And when you pulled the flywheel off, the tone ring or the sprocket for the crank sensor was kind of loose and flopping around, then it had a little bit of slop, and it gets bolted up with the flywheel. But there's a little bit of give and take. And when we got done with that clutch repair, we looked in Mitchell. Is there a crank sensor relearn? Because you're thinking to yourself, you know, it changed. The indexing changed a little bit. And mm-hmm. and there wasn't. But I've run into cars where there is, and that's what made me look for it. And, yep. you know, so if you don't have that procedure, what can happen to that car?
3: Well, here's an example, okay? Just throwing one out. I've seen tons of them. You've got that car. There's no adjustment for that magnetic pickup, you know, on the crankshaft.
1: Right.
3: Those are usually what you call a dead set or a drop set. You know, that you bolt them all the way in, and it's a preset distance. That doesn't usually work very well, so a lot of people come in with an adjusting bolt on that so that you can set depth. If that depth isn't right, you're building in an error in your signal that is being reported to your control module. So, like you were saying, if that pickup was moving around a little bit,

Let me pull over and take a pause because I think we're going to blow everybody's mind where we're going to go next with this. We're here with Ross Whiteley. He is the manager for Repair Info for Mitchell One. I'm Ron Anini and the Car Doctor. We'll both return right after this.

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0: Need advice on how to maintain that classic GTO? Ron is the guy. 855-560-9900. Here's Ron.
2: So, when we pulled away, Ron and Annie and the Car Doctor here with Ross Whiteley of Mitchell One, manager of Repair Info. Ha ha ha. We almost forgot to do that, right, Ross? Got to get the radio housekeeping out of the way. You know, when we pulled away, we were talking about, I mean, you were kind of blowing our minds with technical service bulletins. Can you recap that, where we were?
15: Yeah. We were talking about why a person can hear of a TSB and then they go to the dealership and they say, well, it doesn't apply to your vehicle. TSBs are written for a certain scope of a run of vehicles. It can be a large scope or be small, but it is a finite group that they write a TSB for. I have seen where a TSB will correct an issue with a vehicle that is outside the scope of the TSB. And this presents a couple of problems. Your mechanics at the dealerships will know that this TSB may fix your car, but since your car is not included in the scope of the TSB, the dealership's not going to, or the manufacturer's not going to pay for it on your vehicle without, you know, a variance, without the dealership doing some work on the background.
2: So the dealership is sort of at the mercy of the manufacturer at that point. The manufacturer says, well, it's only these production dates and these VINs, but yeah, maybe the vendors slipped in 1 or 2, 3 weeks after the fact, and we have to widen the scope.
15: You never know how the lines are running at the manufacturer. They could say, okay, from this vehicle, yes, but you've got 40 others that already have been configured in that way that haven't made it to this stage yet. So it's not a line in the sand. It's really a kind of a gray area. I will say that a lot of the OEMs will extend the TSB to a car outside of range, but, you know, it has to be requested by the dealership.
2: Right.
15: But that's why, you've got this car. I heard about this thing where this relay will look like this other relay, and you can mix them up, and it caused all kinds of problems. Oh, but it doesn't work on your car because your car is a year older.
2: So wait a minute. Is that a hidden gem there, Ross? And we're talking with Ross Whiteley from Mitchell One. He's the manager for Repair Info. For those of you just joining us, is that a hidden gem there, Ross? That if I've got Brand X automobile and it's doing the exact thing the bulletin says, but I'm outside that VIN or production date, that I should go to the dealership and make that subtle suggestion to the service writer? Hey, listen,
15: Worst they can do is tell you no.
2: Right.
15: Right?
2: Right.
15: I mean, when it comes down to it, the worst they can say is, no, our hands are tied on this one. You're always better off asking.
2: Right.
15: And you're always better off asking in person with your car sitting there in the drive.
2: Right.
15: Okay. It's real easy to tell somebody no over the phone.
2: Is it something where if the dealer gives us a no and I just want to push the envelope a little bit, I'll call up the manufacturer? Because there's always a technical 800 number hotline, not technical, but
15: absolutely,
2: a customer service
15: absolutely
2: hotline in the back of my owner's manual that I want to call and say, hey, I've got this bulletin, and you know, maybe it happens.
15: My car is doing this. It's outside the scope. It's absolutely worth pursuing, especially some of these TSBs can run into some significant cost of repair.
2: Right. Okay. And if they do get it fixed, you know, my suggestion is always keep a copy of the TSB, keep a copy of the receipt, make sure the invoice shows part numbers so that you can say, hey, I had this, because 3 years later when they widen the scope, all of a sudden we're up for reimbursement.
15: Mm-hmm. Absolutely.
2: Right.
15: Problem there is that 99% of the time they won't widen the scope.
2: Right. Well,
15: they are more likely to create a second TSB for the same issue on a different segment of cars.
2: So, suffice it to say, bulletins are a completely different type of exotic animal to be dealt with on a case-by-case basis sometimes.
15: Very much so.
2: Right.
15: Very much so. And they're also, I like to use this term, the TSBs are the pointy end of the stick. Okay, these are the things that the dealerships and the OEMs have discovered about the car post-production. These things are out on the road.
2: Right, so they've got to do something to deal with it. I'll tell you what, let's pull over and take a pause. When we come back, I want to take a deeper look into that. I also want to know, think about this. Can you give us a real-world example where missing one step in the repair process causes a comeback or a bigger problem? You do that, I'm going to do this. I'm Ron Ananian, the car doctor. I'm here with Ross Whiteley. He's the manager for Repair Info at Mitchell One. We'll both return right after this.

0: WHBY, Nina, Grand Chute, Oshkosh.
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2: Slight chance for isolated rain showers today. Otherwise, cloudy skies expected. Daytime highs approaching 61. Winds out of the west, 8 to 15 miles per hour. Lows dip down to about 38. Tonight, partly cloudy skies. High temperatures reach up to 56. Tomorrow, sunshine mixed with clouds at times. I'm meteorologist Paul Trombley with your weatherology forecast on WHBY. Currently 50.
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9: From Mitchell 1, repair information and the conversation. We actually had a couple of questions that we sort of laid out. We said, hey, let's see where this goes, and it just kind of took off on its own, which it did. The interviews always seem to just kind of have a life of their own. The sheer numbers of repair information that Ross brought to us today in terms of the number of pages and the effort that it takes to produce all this, you know, understand what he was saying, just to review it real quick. There's 27 vehicle manufacturers that Mitchell One represents or has information for in their database. And those manufacturers all come to market, all come to display their information completely different than the other. So you would have 27 different indexing and category systems and lookups and styles to look at if it wasn't for companies like Mitchell One, where they take the information, filter it, and try to present it in the most consistent, similar manner throughout the line. But the problem that we're going to be up against in a very short period of time, if you didn't catch it during the conversation, is that the vehicle manufacturers are making it more difficult. And they are. And, you know, there are cases where that bulletin's not there, that piece of information's not there, because the manufacturer has withheld it. It's not that the distributors, which is what Mitchell One is, they are a distributor of information, is withholding it. It's been withheld from them. So, you know, time when you hear those buzzwords, right to repair, when you hear a conversation about should we be able to work on our own cars, you should get involved in those. I think you'll see, you know, it's the best way to hopefully turn things around for us. So But in any event, I hope you got something out of today. I did. I sure learned a lot. And I appreciated being able to take and spend the time with you and with Ross. I'm Ron Ananey in the Car Doctor reminding you, till the next time, good mechanics aren't expensive. They're priceless.

0: 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She makes me feel like together we can do anything. We are just one of the thousands of teams Canine Companions has paired together over the past 50 years. 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
2: Winnebago County finds a partner to reopen two facilities on the former UW-Oshkosh Fox Cities campus. The county reaches a one-year agreement with Wisconsin Entertainment Group to manage the theater and fieldhouse. WEG Director Jason Lipsky says they plan to offer a wide range of events. Because the contract is just a year in length, the Winnebago County Board will not have to approve it.
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5: I'm Stacey Lynn. A plane hit a person on the runway in Denver. The Frontier Airlines flight was taking off last night when the incident happened, as heard on liveatc.net.
6: We're stopping on the runway. We just hit somebody. We have an engine fire.
5: This man was on board.
7: I was right on the wing, so I looked to my right, and I just see, like, the right wing just on fire.
5: The pilot then aborted the takeoff.
7: The cabin starts to fill up with smoke, and that's when they start evacuating everybody.
5: The NTSB is investigating. The Dutch cruise ship at the center of the deadly Hanta virus outbreak will arrive in Spain's Canary Islands early tomorrow. CBS's Raimi Inocencio is there.
8: Spanish officials say that cruise ship will remain offshore and not dock directly on this island as passengers undergo health checks. The U.S. has sent a plane with CDC staff to repatriate the Americans who will be placed in quarantine in Nebraska.
5: There are 17 Americans on board. Correspondent Meg Oliver with details on the Pentagon's just-released UFO report.
9: The documents include more than 20 video files showing unidentified objects captured by military sensors from Syria and Japan to North America. The most recent is from this year, showing two circular lights flying against a black backdrop in an undisclosed location.
5: It's been 1 year since Pope Leo became the leader of the world's Catholics. CBS's Nora O'Donnell tells us he marked the occasion touring Pompeii and has details of where he'll spend part of the summer.
10: About 15 miles southeast of Rome, nestled on the shore of an ancient volcanic lake, lies Castel Gandolfo.
11: Pope Leo is coming weekly.
12: I think he is going to end up being the pope that will visit this property the most in all its history. He told us that he wanted to come and make this the place where he recharges and prays and reads, goes on horseback, plays tennis, swims.
5: It's been the home for the summer of the Pope for 400 years. So what were the most popular baby names last year? CBS's Michael Toscano with the answer.
13: What's your name?
14: If you were born in 2025 and are a boy, it's most likely Liam. For girls, it's Olivia, both topping the list for 7 years in a row.
5: The baby names are drawn from Social Security card applications submitted at birth. It's been compiling the list of popular names since 1997. Procrastinators, here's your reminder. Mother's Day is tomorrow. According to the National Retail Federation, we're expected to spend a record amount on moms this year, totaling $38 billion. Much of that will be spent on brunch, flowers, and jewelry. Something your mom may want that doesn't cost a thing? To be left alone for the day. I mean, your time as well. This is CBS News.
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22: Slight chance for isolated rain showers today. Otherwise, cloudy skies expected. Daytime highs approaching 61. Winds out of the west, 8 to 15 miles per hour. Lows dip down to about 38. Tonight, partly cloudy skies. High temperatures reach up to 56. Tomorrow, sunshine mixed with clouds at times. I'm meteorologist Paul Trombley with your weatherology forecast on WHBY. Currently 50.
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0: car doctor.
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0: 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If your mechanic's giving you a busy signal, pick up the phone and call in. 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
2: But I am here to take your calls at 855-560-9900.
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3: Safety is probably the number one concern driving an automobile. 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
2: And safety in automobiles has improved drastically over the years, right? If you compare a 1950s automobile, I'll make it a little easier, a 1960s automobile to something modern day, the differences are night and day, right? No kidding around. But in recent years, and I don't think it's been that recent, and our guest will be able to probably give us a better idea, I would say within the last 10 to 12 years, ADAS has come along. And this is a safety system that helps keep us on track, helps keep the car straight, and does a whole bunch of other things. And if you've got a vehicle with ADAS, you know what I'm talking about. But before I go too much further, Steve Dawson, he is the regional ADAS training director for Hunter Engineering, and we're happy to have him. He is a nationally recognized expert. Steve, welcome to the Car Doctor, sir.
4: Hey, thanks for having me, Ron. I appreciate the opportunity.
2: Let's start at the beginning. What is ADAS? What does it stand for? If I'm a consumer, if I'm driving a vehicle with ADAS, how will I know? What are the signs?
4: Well, so let's start out with what is ADAS. So it's Advanced Driver Assist Systems, which ironically actually started back in the 70s when we started with some of our first cruise controls. And they've been functions we've used over the years, if it's cruise control or ABS brakes and those kind of things. But as in recent years, it's really kind of come supercharged. And most of you will know that as you're driving a car, you'll have bells, beeps, and buzzers. Steering wheel may vibrate. You might have a light or a ding because of a car passing you in your blind spot. Or you get too close at an intersection and the car beeps at you, tells you to stop. So in a lot of the cases, you know, people buy cars specifically. She had a dealership yesterday and asking the sales rep that how many customers come in asking for those systems. And he said it, over the last year, it's changed drastically that people are coming in saying, I want to buy a car that has, you know, the ADAS systems on it.
2: I wonder if they ask for it by name ADAS or is it a safety system to them? But I guess that's not necessarily relevant to this conversation. You wonder how educated people are at this point because they get in the car and, you know, if you're driving along in your car and you venture out of lane, all kinds of things happen, right? And it just sort of wakes everybody up like, you know, oh, wow, look at this. It's telling me what I'm doing wrong. Some of the common features, Steve, that ADAS may be there in their, you know, it's in their mirrors. There's a front camera, a back camera. Can you walk us through some of the obvious stuff?
4: So typically if a car's got ADAS systems, it's going to have a front camera. So you're going to have a little triangle in the window. Unless it's a Subaru, then it's going to have two cameras. It's going to have a radar unit in the front bumper or in the front grill that's measuring distance and that sort of thing. And then you may have cameras or radars around on the corners of the car, so for blind spots. You might have them in the rear corners. Some of the newer cars have them in the front corners. And then you'll have cameras all the way around it. So you have that 360-degree view, and everybody thinks that, man, how'd they get a drone flying over my car every time I put it in reverse? Well, that's an ADAS system that allows for parking assistance or for guidance as you're pulling in and out of a parking spot. But all of those are ADAS systems, and all of those systems interact with all of the other systems of your car, your braking system, steering, you name it.
2: Subsequently, you do something to one system, it can affect ADAS, right? It's so everything has to work together, communicate, correct parts. I've heard stories. I've seen it once, incorrect wiper blades wipe in front of the camera and create an ADAS problem. Truth to that, Steve?
4: Absolutely. Was with one the other day that they put a 24-inch wiper blade on instead of the 21 that it called for, and it created an issue. It turned on some lights every time that wiper would go across the camera. Absolutely. We've had them where people have put on those the stickers, you know, back in the day in the 70s and 80s, we'd put those stickers across the top of our windshield. People put those kind of things on, and all of a sudden they have an ADAS light. I had my mother-in-law has a Subaru. She was driving up to New Jersey, and she put her Easy Pass on, and she put it in the wrong spot, blocked one of the cameras, and her automatic cruise control didn't work. And her cruise control didn't work, as well as she had about three or four lights on the dashboard because all of the ADAS systems couldn't work because one of the cameras was blocked.
2: ADAS isn't going away, right, Steve, for the people out there thinking, hey, I want a simple car. I can't wait for the day when they get rid of it. ADAS is really, it's really the bridge between what we're driving now and the automated vehicle, right? I mean, we see automated vehicles now, but they're going to become more mainstream in the coming years, correct?
4: They're actually absolutely going to become more mainstream, but it's also, even without them becoming mainstream, the statistics are there that it's saving lives, saving injuries, and reducing the severity of crashes. So I don't see it going anywhere. Every industry that's involved with it is getting benefits. And ironically, that's why the dealership, when I asked him about it, he said, you know, a lot of people come asking for those systems because they know that they get an insurance discount if they have those systems on their cars. They're less likely to get in a severe crash.
2: Have you seen the stories that they pop up from time to time that theoretically they kind of expand on it and they say, you know, in the future world, if everybody had a vehicle that was automated, fully ADAS equipped, you know, traffic lights would go away, traffic jams would go away, they would be able to synchronize traffic better, the amount of accidents would drop drastically to the point that, you know, it would affect the industry, that there wouldn't be as much collision work. And I've seen these, and I look at it and I say, is that fantasy, Steve, or is that a potential reality?
4: So actually...

0: imagine you're behind a tractor trailer, you can't see anything in front of you, but the traffic light tells your car that it's turning yellow and puts a notice on your dashboard to tell you that it's turning yellow. And from that point, then the car can start interacting and slow down so that it safely comes to a stop at the red light. Same thing with emergency vehicles, ambulances and fire trucks coming up behind you, putting an alert on your dashboard and letting you know that they're coming. And that even goes the other way to a pedestrian walking down the street. It can communicate to them that, hey, here's a car coming that's not stopping.
1: Oh, you know, the pedestrian thing in the dark road, dark city street, back areas where lighting isn't great at night. And I've read those reports, pedestrians, somebody stepping in front of the vehicle, not realizing, and the car does its best to keep that person safe and alive. It's phenomenal.
0: It's one of the ironic things when it comes to lighting like that is, you know, a lot of new cars now have automatic headlights where the headlights are automatic coming on, but then they also, the high beams come on as soon as light goes down, you know, as soon as there's not enough light. And, a lot of people think that, oh, that was added as a convenience factor. Well, the reality, that was added so that the 8S camera has a better view of what's in front of it and can react better. So you go and replace a headlight bulb or a headlight assembly, and you don't reprogram the module, you may have 10 lights on your dashboard because that module is not programmed to the car. And that means your ADAS system doesn't work, which means your brake light is now on, all your suspension and, you know, your stability control, your ABS light, all of those lights come on because now that system doesn't have all the components that it's looking for on the whole CAN bus system.
1: So wrong length wiper blades, wiping in front of the camera, and everyday repair, that can trigger a problem with ADAS. Incorrect headlight bulbs. If I convert and I go from a halogen to an LED, or I change a module and I don't do a calibration, that can affect ADAS. What about other things? You know, can a wheel alignment or an incorrectly done wheel alignment, can tires, suspension work, could windshield replacement affect ADAS calibration?
0: Oh, absolutely. All of those will for various ways. Like windshields is the number one thing that we see across the industry, because if we don't have clean enough glass or clear enough glass, so if you think about glass is really just pressurized sand that gets polished. If it doesn't get polished smooth enough, it will have distortions that the camera is looking through and it can't get a good image of what it's supposed to look at, and it will not interact or it may not calibrate. So that's a factor. If the plastic bracket that was mounted to the glass was not mounted correctly on that piece of glass, that can be a factor, as well as I had one not too long ago in our training center that they wanted to do some calibration work on it, and I looked at the little window where the VIN number is at the base of the windshield, and the VIN number was crooked, and I look at the windshield, and the windshield was touching the roof line on one side and about 3/8 of an inch off of it on the other side. And it was not installed properly. That means the camera was twisted off to one side. And when you're talking about an adjustment in a camera, or like even you mentioned alignment, if the thrust angle is off on your alignment just a half a degree, because you're looking so far down the road, a half a degree at about 200 yards, which is where these cameras are looking, that's 6 feet into the wrong lane.
1: Wow.
0: So is it looking in and looking at the side of the road, or is it looking at oncoming traffic? And I'm not sure if you've ever had an automatic braking experience, but automatic braking doesn't like, hey, I think I should slow down, maybe there's a car coming at us.
1: No, it's instantaneous.
0: It just slams on the brake.
1: Right, yeah.
0: And stops it immediately.
1: Yeah.
0: And even that, you know, one of the things that I try and help our shops with is, you know, if they're looking at an alignment printout that shows that they've got negative camber on the front wheels, over the years, if we had negative camber on both front wheels, we'd go to the parts store and we'd get an eccentric kit for the upper strut mount, and we'd adjust it and bring the camber up so we didn't wear the tires. But now, when that happens, when we have a negative camber, that means the whole car has settled down, might be a half an inch, might be a quarter of an inch.

0: with today's systems, with the radar on the front bumper and the camera on the windshield, if we drop the front end down a quarter of an inch, that might take us from shooting out that 200 yards looking down a lane to maybe looking at the ground at 100 yards out.
1: And all of a sudden,
0: missing what's in traffic.
1: Right. All of a sudden, our ADAS is affected. Hey, Steve, we're going to pull over and take a pause, and we're going to pick right back up. We're going to talk a little bit about DIYers and how maybe they can handle ADAS-equipped vehicles. I'm Ron Anini in the Car Doctor. I'm here with Steve Dawson. He's the Regional Training Director for ADAS for Hunter Engineering. We'll both return right after this.

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0: 855-560-9900. And now, back to Ron.
13: So before we took the pause, we were talking, and welcome back, by the way. We're here with Steve Dawson. Hunter Engineering. Steve, we were talking, or about to get into, for the DIYers out there, you know, they're working on their own cars, trying to do repairs on modern-day vehicles, which I give them a lot of credit for. You know, the misconceptions working on or around an ADAS-equipped vehicle. Where's the hole that they're about to fall into? And where's the myth that's never going to affect them? Is it?
10: There's really not a myth that's not going to affect them. It's tough to work on a car in your own garage that is ADAS-equipped because, you know, even if you're replacing a brake caliper that you might have done for years, you need to have a scan tool to be able to bleed the brakes, recalibrate the rear brake, the emergency brakes, that sort of thing. There's so many things in it, and all of the ADAS systems require those mechanical systems to all be correct. So it's really getting to a point where unless you know what you're doing with it and you have a scan tool on hand, it gets to be pretty hard to do some of this work.
13: So for the consumers out there then, you know, if somebody said, hey, I just did brakes, did you calibrate my ADAS? You know, is that a good question to ask?
10: It very possibly. You know, it's not necessarily going to be their ADAS. Like if they just did the brakes, they may not have to do the ADAS itself, but they may have to recalibrate like parking brakes or recalibrate the braking system. And there's a lot of times techs will do things, you know, or some, you know, the guy down the street will do a repair and won't do that last step where it's resetting the depth of brake pad, resetting the monitor on the car, because if the monitor goes below a certain number, it's going to turn on again. It's going to turn on brake lights and ADAS lights and everything else. Because the car thinks, well, if I don't have good brakes, I can't operate correctly.
13: So it's sort of, you know, I don't know if this is a correct analogy, but, you know, a million years ago when we started rotating tires with tire pressure sensor systems, and a lot of guys just don't relearn position on vehicles that require relearn. You know, they miss that last step. This is really what ADAS is, right? They get to that last step, they do the brakes, they don't do the relearn, they don't recalibrate for ADAS for brake. You know, and this is the pitfall they fall into, and then the consumer is left with the vehicle that may not really operate like it's supposed to, right? There may be a safety glitch somewhere.
10: Yeah, and the scary part with it is that it may not stop if a kid runs out in front of you, but if you're an attentive driver, no big deal, you're going to stop anyway. What could happen, though, and what's been the more scarier part of ADAS not being repaired correctly is that the vehicles are now have systems on it that they interact. So they could be turning the steering wheel on you. They could be applying the brakes that you were not intending, nor were any of the drivers around you intending you to lock up the brakes in the middle of the highway or that sort of thing. So the not working when a kid runs out in front of you, if we're attentive drivers, we should be able to compensate for that. But it's those things where the car can take over from you that can be pretty scary if the work is not done correctly.
13: And then the car is driving you. In a sense, and you've got to be prepared for that and be able to handle it. Definitely a bad situation if you're texting, right? Or you're not paying attention to, which you shouldn't be texting anyway, but it makes it even worse because now the car is going to overtake what you're trying to do and it could put you into a scary spot. Steve, when we come back, I want to talk a little bit about, let's talk a little bit about the consumer. How do they know a shop is qualified to handle ADAS? And, you know, I want to get into, too, the difference between static and dynamic calibration, because I know that's a big deal, too. So when we pause, let's pull over and take one. I'm Ron Ananey, the Car Doctor. I'm here with Steve Dawson of Hunter Engineering. We will return right after this. Don't go anywhere.

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1: Slight chance for isolated rain showers today. Otherwise, cloudy skies expected. Daytime highs approaching 61. Winds out of the west, 8 to 15 miles per hour. Lows dip down to about 38. Tonight, partly cloudy skies. High temperatures reach up to 56. Tomorrow, sunshine mixed with clouds at times. I'm meteorologist Paul Trombley with your weatherology forecast on WHBY. Currently 51.
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0: Hey, thanks for staying with us this hour. I'm Ron Ananey and the Car Doctor. We're here talking with Steve Dawson. He is with Hunter Engineering. He's their regional ADAS training director. And we're talking ADAS, Advanced Driver Assist Systems, this hour. And Steve, when we pulled away and took the pause, we wanted to get a little bit into two things for the consumer, right? They've had their vehicle repaired. It used to be having an ASC patch was what we used to send people into repair shops looking for to know they had qualified mechanics. How do they know they can work on ADAS vehicles?
1: So that is one of the challenges right now. There is not really any kind of standardized training or anything for it. There are some ICAR and some ASC certifications that would definitely be a good ask if you've got a car that has those advanced systems in it to make sure that they're doing things the right way with the right targets and the right tooling.
0: Should, you know, consumers be concerned? I don't know what the question really is here. I'm just trying to think. So there's no real red flag. It's basically if you can hold a screwdriver, you're qualified to work on ADAS, maybe, sort of, kind of.
1: Well, that's the challenging part. It's not really that you're qualified to work on it, but there isn't a lot of restriction as
0: right.
1: of yet to working on it. The best thing I would say for a consumer is to educate themselves. If they went to, like, Hunter.com, there's actually an ADAS portal there that we built for consumer education that is all focused on what these systems are, what they do, how they recalibrate. And you can, on one of them, you can actually even click on your manufacturer and it has all the marketing names for those systems. And then it will tell you if it's a camera or a radar and what needs to be calibrated and why it needs to be calibrated. And it's always great to be a consumer that's educated that can ask those questions to say, hey, I'm getting an alignment service done. Are you handling my ADAS calibrations for it as well?
0: Right.
1: So there's a lot of resources online for it. ChatGPT will find a lot of information about your ADAS systems, and I would encourage every end consumer to ask questions about, you know, how they're fixing their car and making sure that it's getting done correctly, because it can do some crazy things. It used to just be that it would be an annoying buzzer and a beep or maybe a shaking steering wheel or a shaking seat. But now with the automatic braking part of it and the lane keep where the steering wheel can move from side to side, it can it's a little bit more important that they ask the right questions to understand that shop is prepared to be able to do the repair.
0: Because you may not find out you've got a problem until, you know, heaven forbid, you're in a life and death situation.
1: Absolutely. Because in most cases, these systems will not turn on lights unless there is a problem. The computer sees that it can't communicate, or we tried to calibrate it and it wouldn't calibrate based on where the target was and that sort of thing.
0: Right.
1: Then it will turn on lights. But if somebody takes it off and puts it on wrong, there won't be a light. It just isn't pointing in the right direction because, you know, on a lot of our other systems, you'd say an oxygen sensor, an upstream oxygen sensor, has five other sensors to tell if it's working correctly. And if it's getting an erroneous reading, the computer will turn on the check engine light and say, hey, something's not right. My oxygen sensor isn't right.
0: Right.
1: And in
0: right.
1: an ADAS system, it doesn't know where it's looking down the road until we put a target at a known distance, at a known image, you know, and all of the things that it's looking for to know that it's not pointed in the right direction.
0: So this is probably the segue into static and dynamic calibration, right, Steve? And if you're just joining us, we're here with Steve Dawson from Hunter Engineering. We're talking advanced driver assist systems and, you know, from Hunter Engineering. Static and dynamic calibration, Steve, what is it? You know, can you describe some of the vehicles that take, you know, some do this, some do that? And, you know, how do we get it done?
1: So the dynamic ones are, the nice thing is just about any shop can do that with a good scan tool. They can do a dynamic calibration. It's driving it down a road, typically a straight road that's got lines on both sides, maybe has some street signs, a couple of the cars that has to have a vehicle in front of you by a certain distance, but it goes through its own learning process, seeing road signs and that sort of thing to calibrate. It does require having the ability to do 25 to 45 miles an hour. So as a consumer, you get your car back and there's an extra 20 miles on it that you're like, hey, what's going on? It's probably because they were calibrating it. If you got telematics on and you can see where your car is on your phone, you might be looking at going, why is this guy driving around with my car? Well, he's probably doing a dynamic calibration. And then there's static calibrations, which is like the word where the car is sitting still and we're setting that target at a known distance in front of the car, known height with a known image for the car to, the camera to kind of focus on it or the radar to shoot its radar beam and back and make sure that it's pointed where it thinks it should be pointed.
0: Right. And we say targets for everyone out there. You know, imagine a bullseye, right? I can't think of a better way to describe this unless you've got something, Steve. But imagine
1: so the cameras are basically going to be some variation of a black and white bullseye type image.
0: Right.
1: And the radar units are usually, I like to call them trihedrals. They're a little triangle, basically, that the radar shoots into it and it bounces back and it gets a good reading on it.
0: So when we talk about calibrating ADOS, it's either static or dynamic. We if we're doing static, we need targets. We need probably more specialized equipment than dynamic. Dynamic is self-learning, but it still requires somebody to drive the vehicle with a scan tool that's taking them through the process. Fair comparison?
1: Yep, absolutely. Dynamic, you're just putting it into using a scan tool to put it in a learn mode, basically, and then go and drive it in a path that it can learn what it needs to learn.
0: So from Hunter Engineering's perspective, and I've seen the Hunter system work, and it works really well, the scan tool, the targets, the way you guys have created, the system I saw probably 2 years ago, I'm sure it's been changed because Hunter is always improving. It collapsed. It went into a corner. It would fit into just about any size shop. There was some depth of space issues, but this is something the average shop can do, correct? I mean, it's not difficult. It just becomes another part of the process.
1: Yeah, really any shop can do it. Sometimes there are some space constraints. If you got a shop that's, a traditional two-bay, three-bay gas station, it might be a little bit of a challenge to be able to do it because you don't have the space for the static calibrations. But you might be able to get 50% of the cars done that are coming into your shop, maybe even more, if you're doing a lot of domestics or you're doing a lot of Mercedes or BMW or Volvos where they are historically much more dynamic-based. So you can get a lot of them done without having any space concerns. When it comes to the statics, depends on what you're doing. If you're doing a rearview mirror or a grill, you probably have to have a little bit more space because you have the 360 cameras and targets are pretty big. If you look at like a Ford truck, those mats are 5 feet wide, each one of them, one on either side. So that's 10 feet. They're about a foot off of the truck on either side or the vehicle. And the biggest thing would be like a truck, which is another 6 feet wide. So you're talking about, 18 feet wide. And I think the mats are 45 feet long or 48 feet long, something like that.
0: Right.
1: So there's a sizable amount of space that's needed if you're doing some of those static calibrations.
0: You mentioned something real quick before we take another pause. We had a customer this week come by. He has a fairly new, I think a 25 Ram pickup, a FedEx truck, took off the driver's side rearview mirror. And I had to explain to him, it needs a mirror, but obviously it's going to need an ADOS calibration. It's an ADOS-equipped vehicle, and it has to be done. And it kind of puts a whole other light on it for everybody out there. Well, I knocked my mirror off. What's the big deal? But it's all part of it, right?
1: Yep, absolutely. And so there's times that you might have to say, hey, I can't do your repair. Or there might also be times we say, hey, I can do your repair, but I got to do a dynamic calibration, and it's raining tomorrow, and I can't do it in the rain, or I can't do it in the snow. So we're going to have to wait and do it a week or two later so we can have some different conversations.
0: Right, yeah. It's these are the challenges we're facing. Hey, Steve, we're going to pull over and take a pause. When we come back, I want to talk about some of the OEM procedures. I want to talk about calibration equipment. I also want to talk a little bit more about Hunter because they are at the forefront of this technology and what you guys are doing to try and help and improve the industry and keep us all safe. You sit tight. I'm Ron Ananey in the Car Doctor. We're here with Steve Dawson of Hunter Engineering. We'll return right after this.

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6: 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Coming up on Monday, I'll have the latest in WHBY news. First Alert meteorologist David Ernst will have details on a cooler work week forecast. Alex Thomas will be in with sports, and Insight magazine editor Amelia Compton-Wolf will preview their May issue.
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0: Winding it down this hour, we've still got a little bit more to go here with Steve Dawson of Hunter Engineering, talking about ADAS, what it is and how it affects you and your automobile. Steve, Hunter Engineering has been at the forefront of ADAS technology. I see it, and I'm not surprised, right? You guys have the best wheel alignment equipment, the best tire machine equipment, tire service equipment. How has calibration equipment evolved as ADAS systems have become more sophisticated? And Hunter has kept up. Hunter has really led the pack. And, you know, how do you do it? What's cooking?
11: Well, you know, a lot of it is the technology, the camera technology, laser technology. It's building a tool that follows the OEM process. that exactly how the OEMs do it. And our tool is certified by many of the manufacturers as the way they want it done, because it helps the technician place the target in the exact right place. It verifies that they put it in the right place, and then it documents exactly where it is in relationship to the car. So it protects the shop, you know, makes it easy for the technician, and it protects the shop to make sure that that target is right and it's documented. So God forbid they got pulled in a court or something like that, they'd have the documentation for exactly where it is. And quite frankly, like you said, with the alignment equipment, Hunter is a measurement company. We've always, you know, that's our main thing is measuring very finite measurements on our vehicle. And that's exactly what we're doing here with ADAS calibrations, is making sure those targets are in the exact right place to make sure that the car is calibrated correctly. It's easier for the technician, and it makes it that it's, we make sure that we're doing the right thing for our customer, and we're utilizing equipment that is, you know, backed by the OEMs, that is that is using the right protocols and things. It's not some, you know, some scan tool that you bought off of some kind of an online place or something like that. It's we actually have all the OEM data, and actually, you know, the manufacturer that makes our scan tool for us makes a lot of the sensors that we're calibrating.
0: I mean,
11: so
0: I guess
11: we're following the right tools.
0: You know, that's a fair point. Real quick, you buy something online, and it's a cheap knockoff of something, maybe made in China. Not to pick on China, but let's face it, that's where they come from. You go to court, you know, you've got to show that the calibration was done correctly with an OEM approved tool. Otherwise, you've got a liability issue.
11: Yep.
0: And
11: absolutely.
0: And all of a sudden, you're at risk. So the big question, Steve, in our last couple of minutes, right, we're down to about a two-minute time period here. How much? What's it cost for a shop to get involved in ADAS?
11: So it can be as low as, you know, a few thousand dollars for a scan tool to be able to do diagnostic calibrations, dynamic calibrations. Or it could be, you know, probably getting close to six figures if you're going to do everything that's out there and you want to be able to do alignments, calibrations, everything all with one machine. It can add up pretty quick when you look at all of the different manufacturers, and there's no standardization amongst manufacturers. So there's different targets for every single one of them.
0: Right.
11: So it adds up that cost. And the other side of it is, if you're getting into this business, that one of the big critical pieces is training. That it's, you know, buying the equipment is one thing, building a process in your shop is another, and then training your technicians. And these systems change every model year as they come out, so training needs to happen all the time.
0: And it's just going to become an ongoing process that, hey, listen, like we said in the beginning of this conversation, right, this is the gateway to much more automated vehicle driving systems, right? And that's really where we're headed. And it's all about safety and getting out of trouble and, you know, less accidents, and obviously so important because of everything that goes wrong in an automobile. Steve, it's been a pleasure. If the listeners are looking for more information, there's a website?
11: Yep. So if you go to Hunter.com, if you're a shop, there is resources for the equipment. There's actually training on there. And if you're somebody that's just driving a car with ADAS, there's also a whole page in there dedicated just to you.
0: You know,
11: and it's Hunter.com right online.
0: Perfect. And we'll put that point across, too, in my closing comments right after we come back from this. You know, Steve, I just want to point out right here on air, we had written out a bunch of questions. We still have eight more to go. So we're gonna have you back. How's that, buddy? All right?
11: That sounds good.
0: All right. Anytime,
11: yeah,
0: Steve. You're very well. I'm Ron Anani and the Car Doctor. Some closing thoughts right after this.

0: WHBY, Nina, Menasha, Buchanan.
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11: I want to once again thank Steve Dawson for taking the time today, Hunter Engineering, to come on the show and talk to us about ADOS. I hope you got something from it. I learned stuff, things I hadn't thought about, different angles. I love the conversation about using a cheap scan tool, right? I hear that a lot, right? Everybody wants to fix rocket ships with cheap tools, and I don't know that that works anymore. But the angle of, you know, the liability factor, because you've got to understand, as I'm sure you do after listening to this interview with Steve, that there's a liability involved with ADOS and fixing it properly. You won't know there's a problem in a lot of cases until you're counting on the system to keep you and the vehicle on the straight and narrow and out of trouble. And to be able to have a piece of equipment like Hunter has, where they can prove the calibration, how it follows the OEM procedure, original equipment manufacturer, you can't ask for more. Because it is critical. You know, I've said it for years, right? Mechanics hold the passengers' lives in their hands. Well, now the vehicle holds the passengers' lives in their hands, provided they're calibrated properly and repaired properly when it comes to the ADOS systems. It's just that important. So, once again, thank you to Steve, and I hope everybody enjoyed it. The website, again, is hunter.com. That's where you want to go, hunter.com. They've got training videos out there. They've got a ton of information about ADOS, and you can find it there, hunter.com. I'm Ron Anini in the Car Doctor. I want to thank you for taking the time, as I always do. I appreciate being here for you guys. Until the next time, good mechanics aren't expensive. They're priceless.

0: We all make choices. When it comes to alcohol, kids make choices whether to drink or not.
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6: I'm Stacey Lynn. A person was hit by a plane on the runway at Denver International Airport last night, as heard on liveatc.net.
7: We have 231 souls on board. We have 21,320 pounds of fuel on board.
6: We are just learning new details about the incident. In a statement, the airport confirms that person jumped the perimeter fence and was struck and killed just 2 minutes later while crossing the runway. The person is not believed to be an employee of the airport, nor have they been identified. There was an engine fire that was quickly put out.
8: I thought I was going to burn to death. When I just saw the fire and the smoke, I just thought I was going to burn.
6: That man was on board.
8: They started sending us down the slide, but my mom actually ended up going straight down the slide and like locking, like her knee locked when she hit the floor. Her wrist hit the floor, and it was bad.
6: The NTSB is coordinating with the FAA airport operations and local law enforcement in the investigation. The Dutch cruise ship at the center of the deadly Hanta virus outbreak will arrive in Spain's Canary Islands tomorrow, where the boat will stay offshore for passengers to be medically checked. There are nearly 150 people on board, including 17 Americans, who will be taken to Nebraska. Dr. Michael Wadman is with the National Quarantine Unit at UNMC.
9: The quarantine unit enjoys outstanding facility that's designed to limit the spread of the pathogen that we're monitoring for. All of these passengers will be monitored for symptoms. They're all well at this time and will be coming to us for monitoring. We have protocols in the quarantine unit that provide for safe care of these persons.
6: CBS News medical correspondent Dr. Celine Gounder reassures us this is not another COVID.
10: This is not nearly as infectious. Most of the cases we've seen of person-to-person transmission of hantavirus actually involved sexual partners. Not to say that this is sexually transmitted, but it's that level of intimate contact.
6: Virginia Supreme Court has stopped a redistricting plan that would have given the Democrats a boost in the midterms. Director of Elections and Surveys Anthony Salvanto says every congressional district nationwide impacts who wins majority control of the House.
11: Just about 10% of the House is going to be what we consider a toss-up, only about 40 seats out of 435.
6: And Americans are expected to spend a record $38 billion this Mother's Day weekend, according to the National Retail Federation. Several nationwide chains are also offering up some specials for the occasion, like Krispy Kreme's Minis for Mom donuts. You can treat her to those. And Pizza Hut has even brought back their famous heart-shaped pizzas. This is CBS News.
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3: High temperatures reach up to 61 today under cloudy skies with a slight chance for isolated showers, westerly winds 10 to 15 miles per hour. Lows level off around 38 tonight, partly cloudy skies. Daytime highs approaching 56 tomorrow, sunshine mixed with clouds at times. I'm meteorologist Paul Trombley with your weatherology forecast on WHBY. Currently, it's 52 degrees.
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5: Good morning, everyone. Welcome to Biz Talk with Score. I hope you're having a great weekend. This week, our guest will be one of our longtime sponsors, Kurt Haling. But joining me as co-host this week again is Rick Sense. Rick, how are you doing?
6: I'm doing well, Terry.
5: Thanks.
6: Happy May.
5: Same to you. We can actually see some warmer weather coming, so
6: yeah.
5: The bike should be out soon. All right. So joining us again, as I said, is Kurt. Kurt, can you tell us a little bit about the 2025 tax season? And I don't want to say it wrapped up because I know April 15th seems like the end, but it's not. But can you talk a little bit about what happened this season?
7: Sure. This year for income taxes, we had a number of different things coming into play, a lot of new changes coming into 2025. Overview of what those are. Number one was there's no tax on tips anymore. A lot of these have some, I'm going to give the broad brush of these. There's a lot of quirks and sub rules to these, but the broad brush, no tax on tips starting in 2025, no tax on overtime starting in 2025. And that by overtime, they mean if you have time and a half, it's that half portion, not the entire time and a half, but the half of time and a half is excluded from income. People 65 and over within certain income limits were eligible for a $6,000 deduction on top of what their normal standard deduction would have been or itemized deductions. That was a new deduction that came into play. One thing to keep in mind with this, a lot of politicians out there, and I'm not going to name names, ran around saying that there was no more tax on Social Security. That was a half-truth. What they said was millions of people in the U.S. will no longer pay tax on Social Security. Well, it's a half-truth because of this increased deduction for those 65 and over, it offset the taxability of Social Security. Social Security is still taxable. So millions of people no longer pay tax on Social Security, but millions of people in the U.S. still do pay tax on Social Security. So that's where this comes into play. In addition to that, cars made in the U.S., sold in 2025, they had to be new cars, and they had to be manufactured in the U.S., so we always had to get the VIN number, the vehicle ID number for these cars. The interest on those loans was excluded from income or deductible from income. And then there was the SALT limit. And what SALT is state and local taxes. And going back to 2017, that has been limited to $10,000. And state and local taxes are made up of state withholding off your W-2 payroll, any state estimates you paid in, state taxes you paid in with your return from the year before, and your real estate taxes as well. That used to be limited to $10,000. Now that goes all the way up to $40,000. So one of the things we saw this year was we saw a lot more people itemizing deductions that hadn't for the past several years because of that expanded salt deduction that was available. So that was a big change, and that came into a lot of planning steps too, because if you remember years ago, you'd have people that would maybe double up on property taxes, and then when the $10,000 limit was in there, it didn't make as much sense anymore. Well, now sometimes it does again. So we have that new planning step involved. So those were a lot of the things that we saw in 2025 that were new on the federal side. One big change that happened on the state side of things, this is the first year that it came into play where individuals 67 and older, not 65, but 67, this is a state rule, got a $24,000 potential deduction for retirement income. And this is kind of correlated to the $6,000 for people 65 and over, but the age is different. It's 65, and it goes all the way up to $24,000, but it's only on retirement income. So IRA money, annuity money, pension money could be excluded. One quirk with that is if you took that deduction, you didn't get your property tax credit or an itemized deduction credit or any other credit. So we'd have to kind of weigh out, does it make more sense to take the deduction for $24,000 or if married couple $48,000, or do we take the credits? Nine times out of ten, we were better off taking those deductions, but there were a few instances where it was better off to not take the deduction and take those credits.
5: So with all of those changes then, and every one of them having exceptions, it's or rules attached to it, it sounds like the tax code got significantly more complicated this year.
7: It did, and every time they have these overhauls, they become more complicated, and we go through a lot of continuing ed to try and get up to speed on exactly what those quirks and restrictions and income limitations and everything are that are related to them. And this was a year where because it was actually retroactive to January 1st, but it got passed halfway through the year, it literally got signed on July 4th. The IRS had a hard time catching up on the forms related to it. For instance, W-2 forms going forward now will have overtime, a box for overtime wages in there. They didn't have a chance to do that for 2025. So we had to go off a pay stub, a person's final pay stub for 2025. So there were just quirks like that things didn't get implemented in time, and they were literally making up the rules as they went along to go through some of these what ifs and what does this mean and here's what we really mean by this. And, you know, an example of that is with tips. They talk about qualified tips. They have to be voluntary tips. Okay, why wouldn't you have a voluntary tip? Well, have you ever gone to a restaurant and you sit down and it says, groups of eight or more will have an automatic 18% gratuity added on to their bill. That's not voluntary. It's automatically added on. That's supposed to be carved out. How do you do that? It's really hard to split those hairs. But those are the sorts of things that they want you to be able to break down.
5: Is that going to lead to potential issues in the future if someone's audited?
7: Potentially, if they're audited, with 2025, what we're seeing and what we're hearing is there's going to be a lot more leeway, I guess, for lack of a better term, because those rules are just getting implemented. For instance, one of the other things with tips is they're supposed to be reported on a government form. Okay, W-2, that's fine, but they don't get broken out on a 1089 form for your self-employed people. They might get broken out on your Square receipts when you're dealing with your credit card company. You can have the, you know, Square, whatever credit card processing company you go through. They'll have the gross amount on there, and then they'll have the tips on there. But that's not technically an IRS form. So they're going to have to work with that as well. So there's a lot of these things they're going to have to work through and get the details ironed out on.
5: Yeah. Well, it's actually a good time to talk about some of the 2026 changes, and we'll come back to 2025. But with all the changes that have happened, what else is going to change for people this year? What are some of the key changes?
7: So the big one that's coming up this year for individuals is the donations, where you're going to be allowed to have $2,000 of donations deductible, even if you don't itemize. This is new. This goes back. There was something similar many, many years ago, probably before even 2000, back in the 90s, they had something with this. But for the last few decades, if you wanted to take a donations deduction, you had to be able to itemize. So this is an opportunity to be able to do that without itemizing for the first time in many years. That's probably the first one that's going to affect the most people. A lot of people I talk to, they say, I don't even bother keeping the receipts. I don't itemize. It's not worth it. Well, now this year it's going to be.
5: So as people start those deductions, is that something where they should be adjusting or withholding if they want to

0: not that are getting older. And one area where we see a big change is when kids go from age 16 to 17, the child tax credit, which the child tax credit is another change that happened this year. It went from $2,000 to $2,200, but that's only if the dependents are under age 17. Once they become 17, that deduction, that credit is only $500. And they're not in college yet, so you don't get any college credits as well. So I always tell people, when your kid's 17 years old, they're not worth anything to you. And most people nod their head and agree.
1: Okay, so as we go back and just talk about 2025 a little more, are you seeing then with all those changes, they are all favor sounded favorable for in terms of getting money back. Are most people getting refunds this year?
0: I saw way more refunds this year than the previous 2 or 3 years. For several reasons. One was that with all the new changes, there was just a huge increase in the refunds. The tips, the overtime made big differences. The 65 and over $6,000 deductions made a big difference. The interest on cars, not as much of a difference. The state and local taxes, that made a big difference for people. More people itemized from that situation. What we were seeing in years before is we would see a lot of people owing because, for instance, when I talked about the situation with the kids, they didn't have their withholdings adjusted properly. And this kind of goes back to COVID originally. There are a lot of government programs involved with COVID where people were getting credits and things like that. When the withholding tables changed, those credits kind of masked the change in the actual income taxes. And then when those credits went away after COVID, what happened was people all of a sudden started owing when they had never owed before, and they couldn't understand why. They weren't doing anything differently, but the rules changed, the credits went away, and all of a sudden they ended up owing. A lot of those situations, we were able to help people get cleaned up as well over the last couple of years.
1: Okay, so we are at the point where we're going to take our first break. 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
2: 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Hope you're having a great weekend. 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We'll have local news of land and more. We'll recap the nation's top headlines with CBS News, weather with Steve Balon from First Alert Weather, and we'll recap the Milwaukee Brewers series against the New York Yankees.
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6: Welcome back to This Talk with Score on WHBY. I'm Rick Stentz along with Terry Finch this week. And we'll get back to our guest, Kurt Haling, in just a few moments. But first, I'd like to take a moment to talk to you about Score. 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
7: Okay. So we're again talking to Kurt Haling from Haling Associates. And Kurt, let's go talk a little bit about what people should do if they have to file an extension. What do they have to do to get it done?
8: Well, first of all, it would need to have been filed by April 15th for individuals and March 15th for businesses, businesses being partnerships or S-corporations. I talk to people occasionally and mention that business deadline, and a lot of them are surprised because they think everything is April 15th. With partnerships and S-corporations, there's typically no tax due with those, so we do those as a matter of just processing through the returns, and if they're not done by then, we just automatically do the extension. Nothing due, nothing for the clients to sign, and a lot of times they don't even know it's been extended until after the fact sometimes, which there's nothing inherently wrong with that, and even on the individual side, we'll do the extension as opposed to trying to cram it out a lot of times by April 15th because of the fact that I'd rather have the return get extended and be right than cram it out on April 14th and have there be incorrect information in there or things that we're not sure about or missing information. I'd rather have it be correct and extended and correct than not extended and incorrect, and then you have issues with notices from the IRS, notices from the state, and things need to deal with that way. Now, that said, you want to have the actual income tax paid by April 15th. And you say, well, how can you have the tax paid by April 15th if you don't have the return done? A lot of times we can get very good, very close estimates done by April 15th so that you don't run the risk of having interest and late payment penalties running after the fact. Because once you get past April 15th, if you've got a balance due, there's interest and late payment penalties running in there. The only thing that the extension really does is it avoids the late filing penalty. And a lot of people have some misconceptions about that, because I've had people say, well, I can't pay the tax all on time on April 15th. Can you file an extension? I said, I can file an extension, but you're still going to have late payment penalty and interest running on that, because they want the money by April 15th. They'll give you till October 15th to file the return without a late filing penalty.
7: And if they do owe money, then are they paying interest until they pay the final or submit the final return?
8: Correct. So that interest and late payment penalty runs from April 15th until, you know, May 1st, May 15th, June 15th, all the way up till October 15th if it doesn't get filed until then, or beyond. And if you get beyond October 15th, then you're looking at late filing penalties as well. And that gets really expensive, because that runs at, I believe it's running at 1.5% a month, so figure 18%.
7: So for a person, probably a business owner being with a complex return, they should be relying or working with their accountant to get a good estimate of what that tax will be April 15th, even if they can't get the tax return done. And then know they may have to pay some more, but do they try to overpay on April 15th, or do they just do the best they can to pay?
8: Well, in some cases, we'll have them overpay, because if they're in a situation where they normally pay quarterly estimates anyway, we'll want to pay enough to cover not just what's due on April 15th, but also what would be required for that first quarter estimate, which is also due April 15th. So we'll try and combine both of those into that April 15th payment, and then if there's an overpayment, we can apply it to the next estimate coming up.
7: Okay, so there are ways for them to manage it within their kind of their plan, but the biggest issue is just not letting the IRS and Department of Revenue see them not pay their taxes on time or tell them why they're not paying their taxes on time.
8: The not paying part, and especially the not filing the extension part, exactly. That has to get done by April 15th.
7: Okay. So is it different with the state versus the IRS, or are they similar?
8: It's similar. The extension that you file for the federal is also valid for the state. So there's not a separate state filing for the state of Wisconsin as far as an extension goes. The state, if you don't do an extension, they'll have an automatic $50 penalty, even if you've got a refund coming. But if you've got the extension, you're fine. You don't have the $50 penalty. If you do owe money, the state does charge interest on that as well, and that starts out at 1% a month and then eventually gets to 1.5% a month beyond that, which, you know, goes from basically 12% to 18%. What I always tell people, if it's a matter of the federal or the state, pay the state first, because their interest runs higher, and if they've got a balance due and you're not able to pay both of them, the state will come and shake it out of you. They'll zap your bank account, and tell you about it later on. Whereas the feds are, even though it may be a bigger dollar amount, they are much easier to work with and easier to get payments plans set up with.
7: Okay, we're at the point where we're going to take our second break. 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
7: Welcome back to Biz Talk for Sport. This week we're talking to longtime sponsor Kurt Haling from Haling & Associates. But before we get back to Kurt, I have one quick education update for you. First of all, if you go to our website at score.org/Northeast Wisconsin, you're going to see a completely new layout. The website has been completely updated, but we still have a lot of learning opportunities there. The tab's been changed. It's now called Learning. 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And it's called From Tool Belt to Owner, a 10-week trades workshop. So it's a 10-week series of events that helps people who are in the trades understand what they need to do to move into owning their own business. So it's from 6 to 7:30 once a week. And it's a really good opportunity to learn. Now, they're kicking off with an in-person event, which you don't have to attend. It's in Texas, I believe. 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It's $100, and it's a really good opportunity to learn more about setting up your own business for the people in the trades. So, again, it's score.org/Northeast Wisconsin. Click on the Learning tab, and then click on the Online Courses, and type in Trades Workshop Series, and you'll find it. So with that, Rick, I'm going to turn it over to you.
6: All righty. Thank you, Terry. We're talking with Kurt Haling this morning from Haling & Associates. Kurt's a longtime sponsor of the program, and we do appreciate that, Kurt. I just have to kind of ask this question, I guess, this year. With everything we talk about with the changes in tax law, what's the weirdest thing you've seen this tax season?
8: So one of the weirdest things that I saw this tax season didn't really have anything to do with the new tax rules itself. Had to do with I had two clients within 2 weeks of each other bring in notices from the IRS, and they both had to do with unreported income. And the income that wasn't reported showing on the notices said that they had gotten anywhere from $20,000 to $30,000 worth of income driving for DoorDash. And in both cases, they said, we never drove for DoorDash. I mean, one's a professional salesperson. He's out on the road constantly. He doesn't have time to do DoorDash. And the other person, same sort of thing. They're in a professional situation, the mid-50s. They're not driving for DoorDash, okay? So So we established they never drove for DoorDash. So what happened was somewhere along the line, their IDs got stolen, and the people with the new IDs use those IDs in order to drive for DoorDash, and I can get to why people fake their IDs for DoorDash in a little bit, but they use these IDs for DoorDash, got paid by DoorDash, never reported the income because they were using a fake ID, and this is back in 2023. So it takes the IRS 2.5 years to come up with, where's this income, and you didn't report the income. The income's reported on 1099, but you have to go to DoorDash's website to get the 1099. if you never drove for DoorDash, you have no reason to go to DoorDash's website to get a 1099. So it sits out there for 2.5 years. So what happened was they bring in these notices, and in these cases what we did was the first thing I advised them to do was go on the IRS website and get an IP PIN. So that's a personal ID number. It's 6 digits long. It goes on your tax return, and you get a new number every single year. The IRS mails it to you, and that helps prevent any fraud on your tax return itself. And then secondly, there's a form 14933 that you can do to report the fraud, and you complete this form. You attach the notice that you got from the IRS with it. You file it. It's going to take months to get it cleaned up. And so what will happen is we'll have this, we attach all the documentation and everything. What will happen is even though we file this form, I completely expect these clients are going to get more notices simply because of the fact that the IRS has these notices come out computer generated every 60 to 90 days. It may be 3 to 4 months before somebody even looks at the letter, the form that we're sending in it to let them know that this is a fraudulent case. And then they've got to delve into it and everything else related. So it's going to take quite a long time to get these resolved. But that was probably the strangest thing that I saw this year. And this fraud is, I've seen some strange fraud situations over the years, and it's one of those things. We had a situation that we heard about over in Denmark school district. They got into the payroll systems over there and got a lot of employee information over there. That was on the news. I talked about this situation. I got had a reporter reach out to me through a mutual connection. And within a half an hour after this airing, I got a call from a lady in Clintonville who said, the same thing happened to me, only it was Uber instead of DoorDash. But it was the same sort of thing where she got the notice from 2023, and they said that she had this Uber income. And so I talked her through it a little bit, and, I've kind of kept in a little bit of contact with her since. As far as her trying to fight that, she's trying to work it through on her own a little bit. But there's a lot of these situations out there. There was a medical practice, a well-known medical practice, probably about 10 years ago that got hacked, and they got into all the doctor's information. So that was a mess. I had a client who was a physician there, and they literally had, we went to file the return, and the return got rejected from electronic filing. We paper filed it and got a letter back from the IRS saying, if you're trying to amend your return, use the 1040X. Don't just paper file. We got the taxpayer advocate involved, and the taxpayer advocate is a liaison between the IRS and taxpayers to help correct situations and clean situations up that, unusual situations like this. What we found out from the taxpayer advocate is someone had gotten into the payroll system at this medical practice, and they had gotten the exact amount of the federal wages, the federal withholding, the state withholding, and started to file a tax return. Well, then we also found out that because this person had a parent that passed away, and these people on the other end were pretty sharp. What was everybody's password many years ago? It's their mother's maiden name. Well, mother's maiden name was in the obituary of the parent that passed away. So then they got in the bank information. They reported the mortgage interest. They reported the interest income. They didn't get in their investment account, so all that was off the return. And then they put down about $50,000 worth of donations, got themselves a nice big fat refund. And so we're talking with the taxpayer advocate at that point in time, and we said, okay, well, where did this refund get deposited into? And they said, well, I can't tell you that bank account. I said, well, was it a bank account ending in X, ABCD? Well, no, it wasn't. And, well, that's our client's bank account. Here it is. Send a copy of the check. Our clients had to go through and send copies of their driver's licenses, the source documents that they had, the checking account that they had and really, you know, prove who they were and what they really made before they would accept the return that we filed. But it was a mess. And again, that's a situation where they now get IP pins every single year. Husband and wife each get a different number every year. They've been going forward filing that way. But I mean, you see these things happen. You wonder, well, how can they happen? Once they get this information, they may sit on it, you know, on the dark web for years, and then all of a sudden it pops up. So you know, personal protection, you really want to get these IP pins for your tax returns and just do your due diligence as far as your fraud control.
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14: It's just that.
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8: It's renewed every year. Every January, you will get in the mail, not email, because the IRS never emails. 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
7: So as we think through all the changes we've seen with artificial intelligence and how much easier it is to steal money electronically now, what do you tell clients they need to do to help protect their personal assets? And we've heard about the tax return part. What should people be thinking about to protect themselves?
8: Well, the IP pins, you know, I mentioned that. Have a credit monitoring service just for your regular credit card monitoring, your bank account monitoring, everything that way. And there's different services out there. A lot of the banks offer that service now. A lot of the credit card companies offer those services. So do your due diligence that way as far as keeping on top of those things. And really just keep an eye out for anything that's unusual. Some of the banks, I will say some of the banks actually go to an extreme, but I almost appreciate it. I've been on vacation someplace where all of a sudden I'll get I'll be on vacation and I'll get a phone call or a text saying, did you just make a charge at XYZ in Florida? And, you know, you click yes or respond that you did and they'll let it go through. Otherwise they would block it. And, you know, it's something that's appreciated because if that didn't happen, you know, that gets out there, they can just clean you out in a hurry.
7: And I'll just say what I found with credit card companies too is they're noticing small dollar transactions that are completely out of line with what you've done before. So about 2 years ago, we had one where somebody got our credit card number. Now I think it was for a local transaction to happen, but they bought two small items in California at a Home Depot and another store, and went through, but the credit card company contacted us like within hours and said, were these yours? They weren't. And they put a hold on, and then they canceled our card and got us new cards in the mail right away. So it was very, I didn't like having to get a new card, but it was better than having somebody charge all the money.
8: And what happens is they do the small charges first to test it before they do the big charges.
7: Yeah.
8: So that's, you know, they do the small charges to make sure it's going to go through, and then they go try and do the big charges if those small charges go through.
7: Yeah. So, switching topics a little bit, Kurt, last month we did a big series on financial literacy. In fact, Rick and I were on a show with Tom Zaloski, talking about it as well. And as you think about financial literacy, how do you tie the whole concept of financial literacy to taxes and tax returns and planning for running your business, paying the taxes of your business?
8: I would tie it in from the standpoint of you don't necessarily need to know how to do your own taxes. You don't need to know what every line on every form means, for instance. You don't need to know everything about the rules behind different things that are flowing through. You need to understand the basics that apply to you, that apply to your business. Think about it this way. Do I need to know how to change the transmission in my car? No, but I need to know when it needs to be changed. That sort of a thing. Do I need to be smart enough that when the check engine light comes on, I need to take it in and get looked at? Those sorts of things. So same sort of thing on taxes. You don't necessarily need to know every rule behind every line on every form, but you need to have a general understanding of the rules that are out there, what applies to you, and how to make the most of it. And that's where you need to have those conversations with your accountant so that you can get the best result at the end of the day. And you need to have those conversations midway through the year, towards the end of the year, not just in February, March, and April.
7: And as you've been talking to clients over the last few months and getting their returns, are you seeing a lot more, I don't want to call it fear, nervousness about taxes and what it means? And are they understanding all the changes, or does it take a lot more time on your part to explain what's happening?
8: I think they understand. I think most people understand a lot of the concepts behind it, but sometimes they get a little confused, especially when you have new rules coming in like this year. They get a little, they read the first three lines of something online, but they don't read into all the details. Let's put it that way. And we all know how the internet is and how you can go on the search engines and get very basic information. And so a lot of people do that, but they don't get into the details of what does affect them and what doesn't affect them. Or they hear certain sound bites of things through news or, you know, what you might call clickbait, and see these things on clickbait and weigh, you know, that's what they think is always true 100% of the time. And that's where we run into situations where it's like, okay, here's how this affects you. Yes, it applies. No, it doesn't. You know, this doesn't apply to you. Maybe your income's too high, or for some other reason that it doesn't apply to them.
7: Okay. So looking back at what's changed over time with your business, why is it, and how do we reemphasize how important it is for people to consider having an accountant to help them at year end with the complexity that we currently see?
8: Well, we talk a little bit about AI. AI, you know, the general definition of AI is artificial intelligence, but every once in a while, AI means artificial ignorance. And what I mean by that is, you know, I was reading something where they talked about a software trap that people run into, especially people that do their own taxes. The software will prepare the return, but if the preparer doesn't know the laws and rules and what the outcome should look like, the return is going to be wrong. And the example they gave in what I was reading is somebody who used a DIY, do-it-yourself type software for the return and e-filed it electronically. The software didn't put any tax on Social Security. IRS catches the error, sends them a notice saying that you owe tax on 85% of the Social Security income, and typically, these softwares will tax that, but maybe they somehow overwrote it or got it to not charge tax on that Social Security. Just because you can get the software to do something doesn't necessarily mean it's right and that the IRS is accepted as it's filed.
7: So as you look at the world we're in today, it kind of feels like with the added complexity every year in the tax system, with the challenges coming from a world of high technology like an artificial intelligence, it sounds more and more like there's more reason for CPAs and tax returns and doing that the right way.
8: Yeah, there really is. I mean, we use AI internally ourselves too, and we'll use it to help research things. But a lot of times what it'll do is it'll give us the general definition, but it'll give us the source of that as well. Well, then we go into the source and make sure we've got all of the quirks, the nuances, the what-ifs, the exceptions, and those sorts of things, just to make sure that the situation is going to apply the way that we're looking to or looking for or not apply. Because you can't necessarily just go out the first three or four lines of what pops up when you go into some of these search engines.
7: Yeah, it's something we're seeing quite a bit in within SCORE is the idea of hallucinations and people maybe reacting too quickly to what they read from artificial intelligence and not confirming that it really makes sense.
8: Right.
7: But okay. Well, we are going to take our final break. You're listening to Biz Talk with SCORE and WHBY, and we'll be right back after these messages. Thank you.
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19: 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And Insight magazine editor Amelia Compton-Wolf will preview their May issue.
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7: 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The New North facilitates economic growth and helps people in this region live their best lives. And thank you to Baird. 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And finally, we would like to recognize the David L. and Rita E. Nelson Fund within the Community Foundation for the Fox Valley Region for their generous donation to BizTalk and Score Northeast Wisconsin. And Rick, I'll turn it over to you to wrap up the show.
14: All righty, Terry. Thank you very much. Kurt, can you give listeners an opportunity of where they can find out how to get more information about you and your business and even to contact you?
8: Yep. 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And you can get on there. You'll have links to contact us to set up an initial meeting. You can email us from there, get our phone number off there, 920-886-2241. And you can use that website as well. We've got a number of different tools on that website that you can look at as well that are useful in terms of different financial things you might have going on, whether it's amortization schedules or different types of financial tools that you might be interested in taking a look at. Really useful. No charge to get on that from the website. It's a pretty useful tool. And then we've also got some of our client upload tools on there that we have secure portals to bring information through. So you can get registered on there as well once you do start working with us. But go to the website, healingandassociates.com.
14: Kurt, I have to, with the last couple minutes we have of the show here, I just was wondering if you'd give listeners an update of where your business is at right now. What kind of things are your challenges are you working on?
8: Well, we've had, we've worked through some challenges staffing-wise, and coming through this year, starting last summer into this tax season, we've got a couple of new people in our team, and that end of it has really gotten a lot better from the standpoint of the team members that we have and the full-time year-round people that we have, as well as the seasonal people we have. They knocked it out of the park this tax season. And this is a group. We've got 10 full-timers year-round and then another 4 seasonal people that come in between January and April 15th. And they just did a phenomenal job this year. These are people that are working, especially the full-timers are working nights, weekends, pretty much giving up their lives from January through April 15th. So this is the time of year they get to start having their life back and having a little bit more fun on outside the office.
7: Well, Kurt, it's always great to have you on the show. We learn something new every time you're here, and our listeners are very appreciative of that, too. So thank you very much again.
8: Always a pleasure.
7: Okay. And so for listeners, you can go to our website at score.org/Northeast Wisconsin and find shows back for the past few years. You can also go to various podcatchers like iTunes, Spotify, Amazon Music, Buzzsprout, and you'll find shows since 2024 as well. We hope you get a lot out of the show. And again, we're on WHBY on Saturday mornings, and you can find us on the podcatchers the following Wednesday. So everybody, I hope you enjoyed the show, had a great week, and we'll talk to you again next weekend.
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22: I'm Peter King. Investigators are trying to learn why someone was walking on an active runway with jets landing and taking off last night in Denver. CBS's Adriana Diaz says that person was hit by a jet getting ready to fly.
23: It happened at Denver International Airport just after 11 p.m. local time. Airport officials say Frontier Flight 4345, bound for Los Angeles, hit a person on the runway while getting ready to take off. That was followed by an engine fire that was put out by firefighters. The plane had 231 people on board. It was evacuated after smoke filled the cabin.
22: There's no word on the condition of the runway pedestrian. The cruise ship hit by Hanta virus is a day from docking in Spain. When it arrives, Americans will be evacuated and brought back to the U.S. CBS's Dr. Celine Gounder.
24: The CDC is deploying a team of epidemiologists and medical professionals to the Canary Islands. So they'll assess each American's level of exposure. How much were they exposed to somebody who had hantavirus? From there, they will fly on a government medical repatriation flight to Nebraska. They'll go to the National Quarantine Center in Nebraska at the University of Nebraska Medical Center.
22: 150 people are on board. Three people have died. Others have gotten sick and will be flown to their home countries. Both the U.S. and Iran say a ceasefire is holding, but there's no breakthrough on making it permanent. For Americans, high gas prices mean the war can't end fast enough. The San Antonio woman says the expenses changed her family's summer plan.
25: We're not going out of town in my car anytime soon. If we're going to do anything, we're going to be on a bus, a shuttle, a train, or a plane because the gas prices are so high.
22: AAA says the average national price is more than $4.50 a gallon, and farmers say they've been hit hard, too.
26: The war has paralyzed the Strait of Hormuz and global supply chains, leaving American farmers frustrated.
27: Business is rough. Almost every farmer in Iowa will tell you that they've had difficult times.
28: The challenge comes, obviously, with the price.
26: The price of urea fertilizer used for vegetable crops has gone up 47% since the war began.
22: CBS's Aaron Navarro. In Tampa, two Pakistani college students who were murdered last month have been honored with degrees that they would have received at their graduation ceremonies. WTSP-TV's Angelica Bruton is at the University of South Florida.
29: The Consulate General of Bangladesh accepted the posthumous degrees on behalf of Nahida and Jamil, honoring years of hard work. But for those who knew them, the moment was also a painful reminder of lives and futures cut tragically short.
22: Jamil Limon and Nahida Bristy were reported missing last month. Limon's former roommate is charged with killing them both. This is CBS News.
30: Join Adriana Diaz and Kelly O'Grady for the perfect start to your weekend. 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
31: If you aren't already a cancer survivor, there's a 40% chance you will be someday. 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There is no age, sex, or skin color that cancer doesn't attack. 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If you have been or are being treated for prostate cancer, there is a prostate cancer education and support group called Us2 Fox Cities that may be of help. Our group meets on the third Tuesday of each month at 211 Walnut Street, which is the Nina City Hall. 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
9: High temperatures reach up to 61 today under cloudy skies with a slight chance for isolated showers, westerly winds 10 to 15 miles per hour. Lows level off around 38 tonight, partly cloudy skies. Daytime highs approaching 56 tomorrow, sunshine mixed with clouds at times. I'm meteorologist Paul Trombley with your weatherology forecast on WHBY. Right now, 54.
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3: It's a Friday, it's 11 o'clock, and you're listening to Outdoors with Rob Zimmer, all part of Focus Fox Valley on WHBY. Good morning, friends. So glad you're here as we dive into our outdoors world. Phone lines are wide open for you at 920-281-1150. You can also use that number to text in your questions, or emailing also works as always. I'm Haley Tenpass. Joining me, of course, is Rob Zimmer. Good morning, Rob.
14: Good morning.
3: How are you today?
14: I'm awesome. It's beautiful out.
3: We've got a great day ahead.
14: Yeah, and tomorrow, too, it sounds like. And then next week, it's going to warm up quite a bit. So
3: hooray.
14: Hooray. It's been a chilly. Every night this week, we've had frost advisory. So
3: yes.
14: It's been a little chilly. And people who bought plants obviously have to keep them inside or cover them up or whatever. But hopefully that'll end next week.
3: Hopefully. And you know what? Kind of right on schedule, right? Mm-hmm. Almost always around Mother's Day.
14: We get a freeze or a frost.
3: We usually get that green light to go ahead with the plants.
14: Yep. And a lot of people are out shopping. I stopped at Menards this morning on my way here as I drove into town, and packed full of people. Then they have lots of new plants that just came in. Obviously, all the garden centers are really stocked to the max right now, hoping that you will stop by and visit them for Mother's Day. And I'll talk about Mother's Day and some gift ideas coming up.
3: Perfect. Mm-hmm. Yes. We have all sorts of topics planned for you today, of course. Wild music of the week. We've got a top 10 list. Mother's Day, of course, on the mind. And we'll answer any of your questions as well. Again, 920-281-1150 is that number. Tim, our friend, texting in this morning with some photos of popple trees in Lake Tomahawk. saying black brown growth on popples. Curious to what it is, any concerns to address if needed. Here's the best photo that he sent to us. You can see some moss, but then also underneath some black splotches on the bark of that tree. Any thoughts to what that could be, Rob?
14: It's hard to tell. It might just be another species of lichen. There are some black lichens that are kind of spidery and webby like that. But it's kind of hard to tell from the photo. It appears like it's dry, not like mushy, like a jelly fungus or anything like that, or a rot. It might just be a different kind of lichen that's prevalent in that area. If you can tell for sure if it's a fungus or something, you know, it might just be because we've had an extremely wet, obviously up there too, an extremely wet spring. So there could be lots of different fungi coming up because of all that water that's been up there. But to me, it actually just looks like another type of lichen, which I've seen them several places. They also grow on birches, which are related to the aspen. And they're kind of like webby. They almost look like a black spider web, and that's kind of what that looks like. So hopefully that's all it is. And if it's lichen, it doesn't matter. It's not harming the tree or anything, because lichens don't feed on what they grow on. They're just there. They make their own food.
3: All right. Well, thank you for the inquiry today. All right. Yeah. Phone lines are rolling, so let's see who's joining us first. Good morning. You're on the air with Rob Zimmer. Who's this?
1: My name is Joy, and I live in Appleton, real close to the radio station.
3: Hi, Joy.
1: I got two problems that I hope you can solve, but okay. Not that I don't think you're good. I do. All right. So we got our lovely neighbors gave us Creeping Charlie, and my husband goes out and sits in the grass and takes it out piece by piece. I don't think that's going to touch it, and I need to know how to touch that one. We also have another weed that's equally as bad that he and I have both gotten in the grass and sat down in the dirt and tried to take it out. It's a lower, clumpy thing with, like, tiny little rhubarb-shaped leaves. It doesn't get taller than 3 inches. But when we try to pull it out, if we don't get every white root, it'll regenerate within the week. We have been going at that one for a couple of years. Help.
14: I'm trying to think of what that second one is, a clumpy thing with tiny rhubarb-like leaves. How tiny are you talking?
1: How tiny?
14: Yeah.
1: In size right now, it's no bigger than a violet, a wood violet, but it's not circular leaves. They're more elongated hearts. Dull colored.
14: Are you able to get a picture of it that you can email to Haley? Do you have a phone that you could take a picture of and send
1: it? I can try. Give me the address.
3: Well, you can text the same number you just called, Joy, which is 281-1150. Yep, text that same number.
1: Okay.
14: Yep.
1: And I will try that.
14: Yeah, especially that second one. As far as treating them, they're probably both going to be the same treatment methods, which unfortunately it's not what you're doing. Hand pulling Creeping Charlie and whatever the other weeds are, a lot of those weeds, it actually just makes it worse, because as you found out, when you pull that piece out, every little root stem or thread, which can be as thin as a little thread and only, you know, an eighth of an inch long, if you miss it, it's going to grow back. So sometimes by disturbing it, you're making it worse. There's a lot of, should I say, like the homemade remedies that people say work, like vinegar water, salt water, things like that. But you know, it's probably just temporary in those cases. One of the best things that you can do, you probably shouldn't do it yourself, but I know that one of the things that, there's a company called Valley Organics that is an organic lawn care company that services the Fox Valley. You could call them and see if they can come out and take care of the Creeping Charlie. What they do usually is they take a lawn torch and they actually burn the growth that's there. It sounds funny, but it works. And then they kind of overseed, because the goal is to get rid of Creeping Charlie, you want to really thicken up your lawn. So you have to have a really thick lawn to keep the Creeping Charlie out. It usually grows where it's thin and compacted. So if you can get them to come out and maybe do that, and then right away they'll overseed it. And then they have some natural weed killers, which I think is like black walnut mulch or something like that that works, or cornmeal or other things.
1: Oh, my God.
14: But if you call them, they might be able to help. Otherwise, if you can... Yep. Otherwise, if you can, you know, loosen up enough and then plant some grass seed and try to get that thickened up, that should eventually crowd it out. But it's something... to deal with, for sure. All of the invasive species are difficult to deal with once they're

0: if I can get it over to you, I'm going to do it, okay?
1: Yeah, and the answer...
0: Otherwise, I'll be listening to the rest of the program.
1: Yeah, the answer is probably the same. It's going to be, you know, they can take care of that. And again, they can overseed your lawn before you get some thicker grass in there. To keep it out of the flower bed, that's like you're doing. You just have to spot check it and spot, you know, pull it out as you can as it gets close to the flower bed, because you don't want to apply any poisons. Not that any of the poisons really work. I mean, even the Roundup doesn't work on Creeping Charlie. So
0: okay.
1: That's why it's invasive.
0: Yeah, I don't think. Yeah.
1: It
0: all
1: is,
0: right.
1: It is
0: fire
1: delicious.
0: Ought to do it, if anything, huh?
1: Yep. It is delicious.
0: Okay. Thank you so much.
1: Sure. If you eat it, Creeping Charlie is delicious. It has kind of a lemony flavor. You can chop it up, put it in a salad. It's really good.
0: I would have to stop being mad at it first.
1: Yep.
2: Thanks for the call today, Joy.
0: Thank you.
1: Yep.
0: Thank you.
2: Enjoy. You're in good company, because we had Valerie text in saying, I have the same second invasive species Joy has. So help.
1: I wonder what it is. Yeah. I hope we get a picture. It could be, the way she described it, it could be like plantain, which is kind of looks like rhubarb. Plantain it's another edible one. You can make like plantain chips out of it. You stir fry or put some olive oil on the leaves and bake them, and they're delicious. But it could be that, because that looks a lot like rhubarb, and it gets the roundish kind of leaves, and it spreads like crazy. But again, that's something, it's actually really popular right now as a medicinal herb. It's all over Facebook and health food stores. The common plantain is. It's one of the most, you know, just like dandelions, it's a very nutritious plant. But I think people who have it want to get rid of it. But my gut says it's common plantain. And those, kind of like a dandelion, they have a long taproot. You can just pop them out, but they will continue to show up because they have really tiny seeds. And sometimes the more you pull out, the more light you're allowing onto that soil, and that makes all those weed seeds in there germinate.
2: All right.
1: Yep.
2: Thanks for the calls, everybody.
1: Sure.
2: 920-281-1150 is our number.
1: Like I said, if you Google it, there's all kinds of like homemade recipes that people, you know, either claim work or don't work, and it could be anything from like borax to white vinegar and apple cider vinegar and salt water and all sorts of stuff that people will try. But I think those usually just work temporarily because the seed bed is so thick. So really the answer is to get your lawn as thick as possible to kind of keep those weeds from popping up.
2: Oh, that Creeping Charlie.
1: Mm-hmm.
2: All right. another annoyance, ticks. Tim writes in saying, oh, our ticks around all spring and summer, and what attracts the ticks?
1: Well, ticks are a lot. They've been out since like late February, March. I usually come out when it's about 50 degrees or so. But now that we're getting really dry, you know, we had all that water that probably kept them down for a while. But now that we're getting drier again, the ticks are out, and they are annoying. They are blood. They consume blood, so they're attracted by normally deer and rabbits and rodents like that. One of the things too that's come out recently in recent years is the wherever there's a lot of Japanese barberry, which is another invasive species, barberry has been linked to the spread of ticks, because the creatures that the ticks feed on hide in the barberry, among the barberry, for protection because of all the thorns, and they really build up fast in those areas. So, yeah, they're attracted to deer and rabbits and squirrels and other mammals, raccoons, and that's how they're spread. And, of course, they hang out waiting for us to walk by and get on our legs and our feet.
2: Tuck your pants into your socks. Mm-hmm.
1: Yeah, they have a lot of people swear by the new, the permethrin clothing. It's actually like made with the tick repellent, so you don't have to worry about sprays and stuff. You just wear that clothing, and people say it works, you know, who go into tick regions a lot. I do, because I go orchid hunting all the time, and I love orchid hunting in the worst tick, most tick infested places, but they usually don't bother me. I used to get them all over me, but they usually don't bite. Like, I don't know if I just taste
2: that. They crawl, and then you find them later.
1: Mm-hmm. I must taste that or something, because I don't think I've ever found one, like, embedded. I find them crawling on me and stuff. But
2: now, do mosquitoes love you?
1: Yes, they
2: do. See, they love me, too, and I don't have a big issue with ticks. Maybe it's something we're drinking or something.
1: Mm-hmm. Yeah. They say it's Coca-Cola or something. I don't know.
2: We do have someone calling in.
1: Okay.
2: Let's take this call before break. Good morning. You're on the air. Who's this?
3: This is Cheryl.
1: Hi, Cheryl.
3: I would like to know, when is the best

0: time of year to plant grass seed? And when you do plant grass seed, is it better to cover it with a light layer of soil or straw?
1: Either will work. Grass seed you can really plant any time. Most people do it in the spring or the fall, but if you have to plant it in the summer, you know, a lot of people avoid the summer because it can get so hot and it will dry out. But now is a good time. Fall is a great time, depending on how big a section you have. If you're just doing spot seeding or overseeding, you can do that anytime. If you're doing a complete, you know, yard, again, spring and fall is probably best just because you never know what's going to happen in the summer. Could get super hot, could get super wet, could get super dry. Thankfully, grass seed is pretty inexpensive, so you can do it. You can do patches and stuff anytime. It depends. Read the package directions for the grass seed that you get, because I notice it varies. On some packages, it will say cover. On some, it will say, you know, let the light germinate and don't worry about covering it. Just read the package directions. If you have to cover it, a lot of people will use either straw, like you said. Don't use hay. Make sure you get straw, because hay is full of weed seeds. Hay is basically chopped weeds, whereas straw is actually, you know, grass or straw. So make sure it's straw and not hay, because that will reduce the seeds. But if you don't do some kind of covering, you know, again, if we get a heavy rain, the seeds could wash away. And worse, if you don't have any covering, if you disturb that soil, just like we've been talking about the last couple of calls, if you disturb that soil, you're going to wake up all those billions of weed seeds that are in there waiting to grow. So I would cover it with something. Some people use that kind of spray, not insulation, but it's like a green spray kind of blobby stuff that will act as a to hold it in place also. But straw works. It's probably cheaper. Soil, you could sprinkle soil over the top of it too, but no more than like an eighth of an inch or so, just enough to hold those seeds in place so they don't wash away or blow away. It's been so windy the last couple of weeks that, you know, right, it's probably blown all over.
0: Okay, well, thank you.
1: You're welcome.
2: All right. 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
1: That is our wild music of the week. This week, that, of course, is the whippoorwill. And whippoorwills are back. I heard them this week at Point Beach, and I've been seeing reports online that they're being seen, or not seen, but heard a lot of places as well. And such a cool sound. That is the sound of summer for me. Just like the loon, the whippoorwills are so cool. I remember growing up as a kid up in our cottage up in the Crivets area. So many whippoorwills up there, and you would hear them literally all night long. From sunset to sunrise, they sing away. They do like more sandy areas like Point Beach and Crivets area and Hartman Creek State Park and the Cedar National Wildlife Refuge. You hear a lot of them out in those areas where it's sandy soil and pines and oaks. Rather than, you know, right in town or at High Cliff or something where it's pretty clay, heavy clay soil. They don't seem to like the vegetation there. So that's the whippoorwill. Really cool bird. You may never see one, but you'll certainly hear them, and that's our wild music of the week.
2: All right. To the phone lines we go. Hi there. You're on the air with Rob. Who's this?
24: Hi, Blaine.
2: Good morning.
1: Hi, Blaine.
2: Good morning.
24: Good morning. Just a couple of comments. I had the wonderful opportunity last week to be on vacation, and I hiked Wyalusing State Park, Wildcat State Park, and Parrot State Park, and the wildflowers were just outstanding.
1: Yes, and they're excellent around here, too. High Cliff is still at all. Well, it's past peak now at High Cliff, but there's still a lot. But, yeah, they have so many cool places out in the western part of the state to see them. And pretty soon, the orchids come out. Usually June 1st is when the first lady slippers and other orchids come out. So go back and look for some of those.
24: What I found interesting is that because of the elevation differences, particularly at Parrot, I mean, it's 520 feet to the top. You had different species of flowers on the low areas, and then when you got to the top, you had a whole different variety of flowers. So that was really, really, really cool to see all that. So
1: yes,
24: it was a wonderful, wonderful opportunity to do that.
1: Yes.
24: They don't last long. I mean, they're only out for a short time.
1: Yep. They call them spring ephemerals because ephemeral means short-lived, and they really are short-lived. They try to do their whole cycle before the leaves come out on the trees overhead. So they start in April. They complete their bloom cycle usually by the middle of May when the canopy fills in because then it's dark on the forest floor. So they're really early and really fast to get everything they need to do in before the trees leaf out.
24: The blue ones, I don't know what their names are, but they held up real well. But the crawler leaves, because they got down to 29 degrees, they got nipped, and the leaves were quite droopy, so they had lost their beauty.
1: Yeah. Yep, and I even noticed that here at High Cliff, some of the trout lilies and other places I was, the skunk cabbage leaves that are coming out, they got frost nipped too. But most of the spring ephemerals can handle frost. That's why a lot of them actually have fur all over their stems and their leaves, because they're made for that. Like bloodroot and hepaticas, mm-hmm. that might be the blue one you're thinking of, and a lot of those have fur on them to keep them warm on those cold nights. But hopefully the cold nights are over now.
24: And then I just have a comment about the whippoorwill, which I love to hear. Yeah. But our neighbor up north, that sadly she passed away a year ago, they live up north, and there are many, many whippoorwills there. So she doesn't like them. She says they sound like annoying, annoying.
1: Oh, my gosh, that's funny. Yep, that's how it is. You know, so, it always surprises me. There's people who don't like wildlife that a lot of people love, like I know people who absolutely hate bald eagles, and I don't know why. They actually hate them. Or, you know, snakes. Snakes are a popular one that are so beneficial, but people hate them. But, yeah, the whippoorwill, I suppose it could be annoying if you're trying to sleep and if she lives there every night. But
24: yeah, she said, you know, during the peak all night long, it's just going on, mm-hmm. and she just said it's annoying. So that's what she said.
1: I like the way she phrased that, though.
24: Yeah, yeah. So, very good. Thanks for your show.
1: Thank you. Have a good weekend.
2: Bye-bye.
1: Bye.
2: 281-1150. Beauty is in the eye of the beholder.
1: Yes.
2: Right?
1: Yes.
2: Yeah. Yep. All right. We have to talk about some birds.
1: Yes,
2: here,
1: we got
2: Rob.
1: To talk about some birds. Do we have time?
2: We do have a little bit of time. I told Rob I spotted my first hummingbird.
1: Yes.
2: A week ago today, put up my hummingbird feeder, and 2 days later... Sure
1: yep.
2: enough.
1: Yep, and I've been telling you guys that I think like 3 weeks now we've been saying get your feeders out. They've been spotted. Same with the Orioles. Well, now I think pretty much everyone has seen Orioles now.
2: Yeah. All right.
1: When we come back from break, I want to talk about a popular bird that's been all over the news this week. You may already know what I'm talking about.
2: And here's your hint. All right, we'll be back with more of Outdoors with Rob Zimmer after this.
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0: sort of a perfect song for Mother's Day weekend.
1: Yes, and...
0: something's been making news this week, Rob.
1: Yes, yep. Maybe not the stork you want to bring your baby, but...
0: eat your baby, wouldn't it?
1: Yeah, probably. It would. Yum. A marabou stork has been flying around the state the last few days, and it's made the news in a lot of different channels, especially on social media, where I had a big post out there about it. But even on some local and national news stations, it's been out. So the marabou stork, it's not native to Wisconsin or really even North America. It's an African stork. So they haven't yet still figured out exactly where it escaped from, either a zoo or a sanctuary, most likely in Illinois. They're thinking, but there's been a lot more information coming out about it since it was first spotted last week. Apparently, because of some sightings and tracking, it's actually been on the loose since last fall. So, and it's been through Kentucky and Illinois and Indiana and Wisconsin now, too. And a lot of people have been, you know, expressing concern that, oh, they have to catch her, it's going to die over winter. Well, apparently not, because it made it through one winter already. It was out there through all those big snowstorms that they had all summer long, or all winter long in, you know, Indiana and Illinois and Kentucky. Their winters aren't any different than ours. So it made it through the winter. So that's kind of a moot point. But yeah, it's been free since last fall. It was seen in Fond du Lac several times this week earlier. Then it was seen in Appleton, I think yesterday or the day before, and in Green Bay. And now last evening, it ended up in Sheboygan, where it's roosting overnight at kind of a conservancy there. I think it's like I don't want to say a monastery, but some sort of church facility there where it's been perched. And it sounds like one of the neighbors there are feeding it meat. They're throwing out meat for it to eat because it is it's kind of like a turkey vulture.
0: It's a carnivore, right?
1: Yeah, it's kind of like a turkey vulture. It's a carnivore. So they'll eat food that they catch and whatever they can find, like frogs and stuff, but she's been feeding it meat, and apparently it's pretty happy. So it'll be interesting to see where it comes, shows up next, if it's still in Sheboygan. Last I saw this morning, it was there. There are people trying to catch it or capture it because it is, obviously, it's got a band on it. It's got a leg band. They just can't get close enough to find out who owns it. And there still is some question on who the actual owner is because, the owner doesn't seem to be very interested in finding it or capturing it, so there are some volunteers out there trying to help with that and get it back to its rightful owners. One of the first stories was that it came from Wisconsin Dells because there's several sanctuaries out there that have marabou storks, but apparently they're all there. So, interesting.
0: Very interesting.
1: Yep, and a cool bird, a really cool bird if you see it. It's got a 10-foot wingspan, so kind of like a pelican, even bigger, on a great big long legs. Kind of an ugly bird, like a turkey vulture. It's got bare skin patches, you know, because it does eat carrion, so it doesn't want to have feathers there that will get all messed up. But people are watching it, people are tracking it. And again, it's already survived a winter, so that's kind of a moot point for all the people who keep saying, it's got to be caught, it won't survive the winter. It probably will, and it will go south if it needs to.
0: It seems like it's thriving.
1: Yeah, it is.
0: We're figuring it out.
1: Yeah, it's enjoying its freedom. It's been free again.
0: Figuring it out.
1: It's been free since at least last fall, down south of us, Kentucky, Indiana, and Illinois. So we'll see what happens next.
0: All right. 281-1150 is the number here. Phone line's wide open. Rob's going to get some, I think... Do you have some rare bird alerts to talk with us about, Rob? Or what else did you want to highlight today?
1: Let's talk about... We'll do the wild bird alert after the next break so you can play
0: sure.
1: The music because that's so important.
0: It is.
1: But I do want to talk about some... It is Mother's Day coming up, so I want to talk about some Mother's Day gift ideas. Obviously, for Mother's Day, probably everyone and their mother, literally, is going to be out shopping for plants. Traditionally, plants have always been the go-to gift for moms on Mother's Day, along with a good brunch or cookout or something like that. So some ideas, in case you haven't thought about plants, some ideas for gifts for mom. Hanging baskets for sun or shade are always popular. Every garden center I've been to the past week or so has just spectacular hanging baskets. You can't go wrong no matter where you go. The They're just beautiful. They all do such a great job. Same thing with containers filled with colorful annuals for the porch or patio or the garden, either for sun or shade. They all have just beautiful, you know, porch pots and patio pots and containers as well. Flowering shrubs are always popular around Mother's Day, especially hydrangeas, magnolias, lilacs, roses. Those are all great gift ideas for Mom. If you can't decide, a gift certificate for her favorite garden center or nursery is always helpful. A hummingbird feeder. We were talking about hummingbirds before. Haley had her first one this week. Purchase a hummingbird feeder with some nectar or the powdered nectar all ready to go and get those out. An Oreo feeder with oranges and grape jelly or grape jelly, either one works. And again, get those out now. The Oreos are back. The hummingbirds are back. Gardening books and publications are always popular too. Garden art, like a lot of the garden centers have beautiful art, like the metal spinners and the solar lighting and sculptures and the statuary, so many different things as far as gardening art. Another thing is to take her on a gardening road trip using, you know, visiting multiple garden centers. You know, just don't go to one. Go to several of them in nurseries. See what you can find. Enjoy coffee or a light lunch along the way. Binoculars and bird field guides to help her identify birds coming to her feeders all year round. Another thing on Sunday, like they do every Mother's Day, take her to Green Bay Botanical Garden, where moms get in free on Mother's Day. And it's the perfect time to get up there and explore thousands and thousands of bulbs, tulips, daffodils, hyacinths, more in bloom, all the magnolias. The different flowering shrubs are in bloom, too. So Green Bay Botanical Garden is free for Mom on Sunday, and that's another option. So those are just some fun ideas to help celebrate Mother's Day.
0: Those are great ones.
1: Mm-hmm.
0: All right. We'll pause here. But, Rob, Joy did text us in a photo of her mystery invasive weed. So we'll get Rob to work, hopefully identifying this, and we'll return with our rare bird alert. After this, it's HBY.
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0: That means it's time for this week's Rare Bird Alert, where I go through and talk about some of the rare birds that have been seen throughout the state all this past week. And as has been the case every week, there's a lot of them this week. Obviously, we just talked about the only marabou stork that has been seen in Fond du Lac, Appleton, Green Bay, and now Sheboygan. That's a pretty rare bird, and people are tracking it and keeping a lookout for it. So, American avocets, there was a flock of 16 of them seen in Milwaukee just yesterday. Summer tanagers are showing up just about anywhere. I posted a post about those earlier this week on my Facebook page, which is Rob Zimmer Outdoors. The summer tanager is it's different than our scarlet tanager. It's more of a bird from the south, but a lot of them have been kind of drifting north into our state this spring. They're beautiful birds. The mature male is kind of like a gorgeous watermelon pink color. It's not scarlet like a scarlet tanager. It's this gorgeous melon pink color with a little bit of orange mixed in. It's just a beautiful bird. So I was telling people, watch closely for them at your feeders, especially orange feeders and jelly feeders. They like that stuff just like orioles. In Green Bay this week, I got pictures of this, and I posted on my Facebook page, a white-faced ibis, which is a gorgeous kind of tropical bird with this huge, long, thin, curved beak, and it's a very glossy, iridescent bird, and I got pictures of that on my Facebook page earlier in the week if you want to check that out. In Winnebago County, a northern mockingbird, which, again, generally is found south of us and east of us, not right here in Wisconsin normally, but one showed up. Ruddy turnstones in Sheboygan, those are a type of shorebird. Two more white-faced ibis showed up in La Crosse, and actually one more in Waukesha. So white-faced ibises, just like the summer tanagers, are moving north this spring, probably because of all the hurricane-force winds we've had all week. More American avocets were seen yesterday at Kohler Andre State Park. A kelp gull, which is a South American gull, has returned to Milwaukee. This is its second year, maybe even third, that it's actually nested in downtown Milwaukee. So how it got there, where it came from, who knows? It found a regular gull friend and moved to Milwaukee. A Ross's goose is being seen in Manitowoc. In Winnebago County, Hudsonian godwits, which are pretty big shorebirds with great big long beaks and long legs, those were seen. In Fond du Lac, a really interesting bird, a Brewster's warbler. So tons of warblers are back now. I'm not going to list all of the warblers, but I'm going to talk about some of the rare ones. And the Brewster's warbler is one of them. It's actually a hybrid between the golden-winged warbler and the blue-winged warbler. A Prothonotary warbler was seen in Marquette County. That's a really cool southern species as well. So lots of warblers and lots of shorebirds showing up. And, of course, that famous stork. So that's a rare bird alert for this week.
1: Love it.
0: Mm-hmm.
1: All right. Joy called in. Then she sent in a photo of a mystery invasive she has. And Rob believes he does know what this is.
0: Yeah. When you said that, when you pull it out, it has the long white roots. And just from your picture, the foliage, it's most like the creeping bellflower, which is a horrible invasive species. It's beautiful when it blooms, and hummingbirds love it, but it can take over your whole garden bed. So I was saying to Haley, with all that bare soil you have there, I would go to like Menards or somewhere and grab some mulch and put a good layer of mulch down, you know, 5-6 inches deep. It doesn't help if you only put an inch or two. You want to put it really thick and really deep, and that will help keep those weeds down. All of the weeds, even the Creeping Charlie. I don't know how big of a space you're talking that you want to cover, but I to keep that creeping bellflower from spreading, and it will, especially if you're pulling it out, those little threads underground, they call it creeping because it literally does creep. And sometimes it takes a couple of years to reach blooming size, so you might just get leaves for a while before you actually get flowers. But I would go this weekend or today, or it's nice today, go get some bags of mulch and this layer that at least 4 to 6 inches deep. That will really help with all those weeds that are coming up. But yeah, I believe that's creeping bellflower just from the shape of the leaves and the way it looks. And again, if you try to pop that little thing out, there's probably 10 more underground that have little nodes ready that are going to pop right back up. So smother it rather than pull it.
1: Perfect. And Valerie, hopefully that is your
0: invasive. Yes, probably yours too. Yep.
1: All right.
0: I want to get really quick before do I have time to do my top 10 list. before the end of the show. I'm talking about while you're out gardening, garden shopping this weekend with Mom, grab some spring blooming shrubs. There's so many beautiful shrubs. I posted on the page today. Just driving around and looking at all the flowering crab apples and the magnolias and the service berries. There's so many cool shrubs out there now. Trees, actually, and shrubs. But 10 spring flowering shrubs to buy and plant now. First is Star Magnolia, which are still kind of blooming in some areas, but they were a couple weeks ago. Butterfly Magnolia, which are the ones that feature the big, upright, huge blooms that could be shades of pink and red or purple or white. There's even some yellow ones and coral-colored ones. They're all beautiful. Eastern Redbud, I just saw some as I was driving right down here, down Matthias. I saw some Eastern Redbuds in bloom. Those are another really cool shrub or tree. And they make really fancy garden hybrids now that are either weeping or are different colors, like with gold leaves or red leaves. Lilacs, I've seen lilacs just starting to bloom. Of course, all of the garden centers right now are loaded with lilac shrubs. So pick a few up and get them in the ground. A lot of the newer ones they're coming out with are dwarf lilacs. They don't get more than 2 or 3 feet tall. So you can, if you don't have the room for in the great big old ones, you can get one of the newer dwarf ones. Forsythia, they're still blooming in some areas. Those are beautiful early spring shrubs. Azaleas, which are gorgeous. It's actually the year of the azalea, so why not celebrate by buying one? And there's a lot that are hardy here in our area. If you visit a reputable nursery or garden center, I actually saw some beautiful ones at Home Depot. They had some really nice azaleas, and so did Menards. Rhododendrons, same thing. They're basically in the same family as azaleas. Bridal wreaths by Rhea, which is a gorgeous, it's going to be blooming probably in a couple weeks here. They have those great big long arching canes of white blooms. Weigelias, which have the funnel-shaped blooms that hummingbirds love, and ninebarks, which bloom in spring also. And you can get ninebarks that have purple foliage or gold foliage or red foliage or orange foliage, and then they have the beautiful pink or white buds. So lots of spring flowering shrubs that you can buy and plant right now. It's the perfect time for planting them.
1: Question in from Karen. Karen's wondering, is it a bad time to dig out peony and transplant? What about daffodils?
0: Both, it's probably, you probably want to wait. Well, it really depends on if you want to see the flowers or not. If you have to dig them out, you can. Peonies are best transplanted in the fall when it's getting cooler, and they form their rhizomes all summer long. If you dig them up now, you're probably going to lose the flowers. They'll start to wilt and flop and kind of just disappear. So if you can wait till after they bloom, that's great. It's probably a little bit too early for the daffodils. You really want to keep them in the ground while they're still green, because that green growth is feeding that bulb for next year. So the best time to transplant daffodils is actually in the summer, once that green foliage has all died back, or again in the fall, if you can remember where they are. But probably if you can wait a month or so until that foliage starts to die back and turn brown, you can pop them up then, and the foliage is done feeding the bulb. But you want to keep them standing right now as long as possible, because that growth is actually feeding the bulb for next year.
1: Great. Thanks for the question. I was also wondering about splitting some peonies and planting them.
0: Yeah, so. It really depends. I mean, you're not going to kill them or anything, but you may lose the flowers for this year. And they may take a couple years to come back after that. And when you split them, make sure when you take that big root piece, you have both the roots and some little nodes or some little bulges that come up. That's where the new growth is going to come from. If you don't have any nodes, you're not going to get any growth. So make sure if you do dig it up, split them off so you have some nodes and some roots on each piece of that long tubular root.
1: Great. Great questions. All right. Rob, we've got about a minute here. Anything to add to?
0: Yes. Just kind of an alert. Monarchs are back in Wisconsin. They've been back for a couple days now. There have been reports, especially in southern parts of the state. So while you're out garden center shopping with Mom this weekend, buy some blooming plants for the monarchs. You know, they love zinnias and cosmos and purple heliotrope and all sorts of things. Lilacs. We just talked about lilacs. Monarchs love lilacs because there isn't a ton of stuff blooming out there in the wild right now. There are some, you know, they do like the lilacs. They like red buds. They like the the crab apples and pears and everything like that. But buy some perennials that are in bloom already. A lot of garden centers have beautiful blooming perennials already ready to go, even some milkweed at some places. And, of course, they need milkweed to lay their eggs. But, yeah, monarchs are back. We should get a lot more next week. When by the end of next week, we're supposed to warm up almost into the 70s. So we should see a lot more that week and the week after. I always say March 14th is my monarch return date. So they're a little bit earlier. But they are back, so get some plants for them when you're out shopping this weekend. Think of the monarchs and buy some nectar plants that they love.
1: There's a lot of ways to celebrate mom, but yeah. I think surprising her with a walk in a greenhouse, maybe swing by her favorite coffee shop.
0: Yeah.
1: Give her a gift card. Tell her to
0: donuts.
1: Go.
0: Yep.
1: Yeah. She'd love it.
0: Yep.
1: She'd love it. All right. Thanks, everybody, for some great questions today.
0: It's been a fun show.
1: A fun season out there. Get outside.
0: Yes.
1: We're back next week. Mm-hmm. Until then, happy Mother's Day.
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5: Your home for original reporting. I'm Peter King. Aviation investigators in Denver are trying to solve a double mystery from a single flight. First, why an engine on a Frontier jet caught fire. Jose Cervantes was on that plane.
6: We were already taking off, and we were going pretty fast, and I felt like the plane started to tilt up when out of nowhere we felt like a thud and heard like an explosion. And I was right on the wing, so I looked to my right, and I just see, like, the right wing just on fire.
5: Mystery number two, why somebody was walking on the runway only to get hit by that same jet. CBS's Adriana Diaz.
7: The NTSB has been notified of the incident. The runway will remain closed as authorities investigate. There has been no word on the condition of that pedestrian.
5: The cruise ship hit by Hanta virus is a day from docking in the Canary Islands, and when it arrives, 17 Americans will be evacuated and brought back to the U.S. Three of the 150 people on board have died. CBS's Dr. Celine Gounder on how the disease spreads.
7: With hantavirus, you need very intimate close contact. In fact, the biggest cluster of Andes virus, the one that's transmitted from person to person, it was largely sexual contact. Not that it's sexually transmitted, but it's that level of intimate close contact that you need in order to transmit. So this is not, it doesn't have the biology that you need in order for it to become a pandemic.
5: President Trump has said he expected word on a possible agreement to end the Iran war as soon as last night. So far, nothing. CBS's Wendy Gillette.
8: President Trump took a wait-and-see attitude while discussing Iran Friday evening before leaving the White House for a quick trip to Virginia. The regime is weighing a new deal to end the war between Iran and the U.S.
9: We want to get the whole thing ended.
8: A month-long ceasefire is still in effect, but Thursday night, U.S. and Iranian forces exchanged fire in the Strait of Hormuz, and the U.S. disabled two Iranian tankers.
5: Summer is usually the hot season for big-time concerts, but a lot of popular acts are finding out that their fans don't want to pay big-time prices anymore. CBS News Texas reporter Doug Dunbar.
10: Some musicians are canceling dates and even entire tour legs all over weak ticket sales. Industry watchers are calling this blue dot fever, which basically refers to the blue color that's used to mark unsold regular retail price seats on Ticketmaster's website. The Pussycat Dolls, Post Malone, Megan Trainor, Jelly Roll, and some others have canceled shows this year. And the recent legal finding against Ticketmaster, saying it operated as an illegal monopoly on pricing, along with Live Nation, certainly has not helped build confidence in ticket pricing.
5: Live Nation says it's offering $30 ticket prices for some shows, including the usual fees, but not taxes. This is CBS News.
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24: High temperatures reach up to 61 today under cloudy skies with a slight chance for isolated showers. Westerly winds 10 to 15 miles per hour. Lows level off around 38 tonight, partly cloudy skies. Daytime highs approaching 56 tomorrow. Sunshine mixed with clouds at times. I'm meteorologist Paul Trombley with your weatherology forecast on WHBY. Right now, 54.
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27: 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And as we recognize the service and sacrifice, we're talking about a great podcast from our friends at Pushkin entitled Medal of Honor, Stories of Courage. Recipients of the Medal of Honor know the true meaning of sacrifice, but few would want the accolades that they so rightfully deserve. But if you're looking for serious inspiration, I got to tell you, man, if you want a reason to just feel good for a change, this podcast is an absolute must listen. And caught a few episodes myself of season one. Cannot wait to dive into season two with our guest today, Army veteran, Purple Heart recipient, author, even a TV celebrity, after we have admired his fleet feet on Dancing with the Stars and making his mama proud as a leading man in a TV novella, All My Children. Let's dance with J.R. Martinez. Welcome to CBS. I am Vets, my man.
28: Oh, man, what an introduction. I like that, man. I'm going to see if I can, like, buy out the rights to that introduction, and I'm just going to play it. You might get some royalties because it'll just be playing constantly in my house. Nowhere else, just in my house. Just so I can remind my wife and my kids that I'm actually cool and I've done some really dope things in my life. Appreciate you, Phil. It's great to be here, man.
27: Awesome, man. Yeah, dude, just let me know what your next speaking engagement. If you need, like, a hype man. Like, I'm not the dude in the band. I'm the guy that sits on the side of the stage. And now, my radio chops, man. I can't break character.
28: I love it. I love it, man. But I love that energy, man. And I think that's the energy that we try to bring to, you know, Medal of Honor Stories of Courage season two. You really celebrate these stories of these men and women and what they accomplish and what they've done. And so it's fun to be here today, man, and just talk about season two.
27: Hey, glad to have you, man. Glad to get to know you. Glad to be talking about this. Let's do a little bio here for quick reference. Many know you from the TV appearances. But it's more than being a veteran who earned some degree of fame. You're a combat wounded Army veteran who survived an enemy roadside bomb, which resulted in being burned and enduring a long, long recovery in the following years. But your first impact was within the veteran community by helping others in the burn unit find hope through your natural fun, personality, and sense of humor. And now as an author and motivational speaker, you continue to help others. But as one of the most recognized names in the veteran community, do you still find it wild that so many people know who you are?
28: It's really fascinating. You know, I haven't been on TV in a while. Yeah. And
0: that was a lot of it was by choice. But I decided when I was like 32, 33 that I was like, I'm going to go to school. I want to go to college. And I just honestly just kind of stepped away from the entertainment industry. Just felt like I wanted to focus on something else. And I had agents and I would kind of, every now and then go on an audition for something just if it sounded right. But for the most part, I was like, I just want to go to college. I've always had that goal. I've wanted to prove to myself that I'm not a, what my high school years said that I was, right? Which is a, a cut up, a clown, someone who wasn't smart. I was navigating a bunch of things when I was a kid and, you don't realize how much that factors in until you're older and you start to really do that work and identify those things. And I leaned in, went to college, and so here I'm a 32, 33-year-old freshman and, around these 18, 19-year-old kids. And it was a great experience, and, I felt like I was challenged, and I felt like I learned a lot. And, it was a different task that I had to navigate at that time in my life. But, I think for me, as a speaker still, and who's in doing it pretty consistently, every year I'm probably in that range of 10 to 20 events a year. I'm not really trying to climb the ladder and go 60, 70, 80 events. That grind is past me now. I have a 13-year-old daughter, a 3-year-old son, and I'm like, man, I coach my daughter's softball team. And I'm like, man, that's where it's at for me right now. So if I have the flexibility and the freedom to be able to just do less and be able to spend more time with my family, especially my kids, I'm going to do that. But it's really fascinating to me how I travel and people come up to me and they're like, man, I remember you. Like, I haven't been on TV. How have I managed to stay somewhat relevant? Now, part of it is people think that I'm somebody else, right? People are always coming up to me. And they're like, ladies and gentlemen, like, I took care of you. I was one of your nurses. And I was like, oh, wow. Wow, that's incredible. What'd you do? And she was like, and she named a completely different hospital that I've never been to, a burn center. And then she's like, yeah, and from this year, and it was before I was even injured. And I was like, oh, man, that's not me. That's the other burn dude. And then people are coming up to me and thinking that I'm SEAL half the damn time. Like, and so I feel like I stay relevant because people confuse me with other people. So is it really me, or is it just sort of like we're all sort of floating in this sphere of looking alike, and I just kind of get to ride the coattails of that? But it's cool, man. I mean, I think
1: be SEAL, though. I would love to hear that exchange. Like, I don't know. You and Heidi Klum made such a lovely couple. And you're like, I think we probably would.
0: Just not all those kids, you know what I mean? Like, just not all those kids. But yeah, it's wild. I mean, I got so many endless stories, in regards to the SEAL exchange. I mean, there was a point where I wanted to write, comedy. I love laughing. I love comedy. I have found that for me, that has been one of the tools that I have utilized to sort of break through the awkwardness that I encounter with people when people see me because of my scars, or people, understand that I served in the military and they feel like there's a barrier. And I use comedy as a way to sort of break through that and then get to the root of like, okay, you're talking to a human being. Let's focus on that first. And then we can kind of talk about the other stuff. And for a while, I wanted to write like a Curb Your Enthusiasm, if you will, kind of style show, but sort of loosely based on my life and things that I actually, because I get myself into a lot of mess, man, from thinking that I peed on myself at the White House, to splitting my pants at the White House Correspondents' Dinner, I've done some wild things, man. I threw out the first pitch in your area for the Washington Nationals home opener.
1: Oh yeah, Nats Park.
0: 12, 13, something like that. And so I'm there, and I'm cutting up with the staff, and they're good people, and we're all on this good level, and they take me to this green room, and they say, hey, we'll be back, and they say, and they jokingly said, don't leave. Whatever you do, do not leave this room. We can't lose you before the first pitch. And I just thought to myself, like, man, it would be so hilarious if I wrote like a skit where it was like all this time leading up. People come up to me saying that I'm SEAL, and I'm like, yeah, sure, I'm SEAL. Because people will come up to me and say, are you SEAL? And I'm like, no. And they're like, are you sure? And I'm like, I'm pretty sure. I'm pretty confident about that. There might be some things I'm not quite sure of.
28: That one I'm pretty sure about. And people don't take no for an answer. So what I've learned is I just got to be like, yeah, I am. And they're like, we knew it. And they walk away. So I just like, that's what I do now. I don't have time to explain it. And people don't want to listen. So I'm just like, oh, yeah, I'm Seal. And I just thought it'd be funny if there was a skit where Seal catches wind of me going around telling people that I'm him. So he decides I'm going to pretend to be JR in a big moment and screw it up. And so then I was like, man, that'd be a funny skit where I'm throwing out the first pitch. And then I realize, oh, they're calling me. And I run down to the area. And then the security's like, no, stop. And I'm like, what? And he says, you can't go down there. I said, man, I'm JR. I'm throwing out the first pitch. He's like, no, JR's already out there. And it's Seal. And Seal's on the mound. And Seal looks over at me and like flips me off. And then he throws it over the third baseline. You know, like he just completely botches the first pitch only to make me look bad. And, you know, but I have fun with it. And so for me, it's just, you know, man, it's an honor to be considered one of the, just the fact that I was one of the, just like you, one of the that served, one of the ones that wore the uniform, but to be considered one of those that, you know, has a voice and has a platform and they can raise some awareness about some really important things in our community, whether it be something we all need to get passionate and get behind, or whether it be something like, hey, let's get behind it in the complete opposite spectrum of where let's support this individual. Let's support this business. Let's post about this, you know, this movement that's happening, something positive that's going on. And so just honored to be part of the community. And I think for me, what it all really comes down to, it's all about service for me. And I fell in love with the idea of service when I was in the military. And for me, what I do now is still an extension of that time in the uniform where I'm just continuing to serve.
1: I think you should cut after he botches the first pitch just to make you look bad to like that night. People are filling in the seats. The lights go down and then you just walk out and butcher Kiss from a Rose. Like, Kiss from a Rose.
2: Man, I love this place. I've been surfing here since I was a kid. Now, seeing my grandson out on the water, it means everything to me. Watching him and taking in the blue waves, the sea breeze, the blurry horizon.
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2: 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We'll have local news of land and more. 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
8: 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The county reaches a one-year agreement with Wisconsin Entertainment Group to manage the theater and fieldhouse. WEG Director Jason Lipsky says they plan to offer a wide range of events. Because the contract is just a year in length, the Winnebago County Board will not have to approve it.
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9: Welcome back to CBS Eye on Veterans. I'm Navy vet and journalist Phil Briggs, and today we're talking about the Medal of Honor Stories of Courage podcast with Season 2 host, Army veteran and inspiring Purple Heart recipient J.R. Martinez. Best known for surviving an IED explosion that trapped him in a burning vehicle, his recovery inspired others. And he's gone on to become a TV celebrity of sorts. After winning Dancing with the Stars and appearing on other shows, he continues to serve today as an author and motivational speaker. We recently got together and talked about life and what we can expect from the Medal of Honor podcast this season and how all of us can find a way to be a hero to others.
10: When you talk about those recipients of the Medal of Honor, we think of just like these individuals that are so grand, that are almost so distant, that they're almost like heavenly-like. And there's no way that we can have access, touch them, be around them or anything. And you really get to the root when you talk and learn about their stories and who they are. And they're really just people. And just to circle back on

0: this concept of like service, I think the one of the most difficult things that we struggle with as human beings is that when you talk about like we're so conditioned and force fed this narrative that you got to have everything figured out. You got to have a plan. Everything has to be planned out, right? So, I mean, think about it. We go up to toddlers and we're like, hi, what's your name? And they tell us their name and they're like, what do you want to be when you grow up? Like we're already doing that, right? Instead of like, what'd you eat today? Or what's your favorite color? Or getting to know the person, we're immediately leading with, what do you want to be? Like, you know, and it's like, that's how we're trained and conditioned. And so what happens is that when things don't go the way we would like for them to go, we start to kind of get deeper into that black hole because all we're thinking about is, oh, this isn't getting us to where we ultimately want to end up. We start to overwhelm ourselves. And what I've learned, for me at least, it's half the battle, man, is just showing up. Like it's just still showing up. And then not even overwhelming yourself with this sort of pressure of this, oh my God, my life in 6 months from now, 6 days from now, 6 hours from now, or 6 years from now, my life, oh my God. Because we don't know. We don't know what life is going to look like right around that time frame. We don't. So why are you sitting here overwhelming yourself with something that may or may not happen? So what I've learned is let me change what I'm focusing on. Let me change that focal point. And that focal point is not so much long-term and overwhelming myself. My focal point is the now, the moment. This very instance, what is taking place in this space? What can I find to be grateful for, right? That's going to give me life. And it's like life is made of a series of small victories that ultimately come together, create that foundation, and ultimately you can really build something on. Then you have the big victory. Not all of us are winning the lottery. You got to save. You keep experiencing. You keep showing up. You keep listening. You keep staying curious. That to me is how you ultimately get to the place that you ultimately always wanted to get to, which is to be able to have a successful, productive, and hopefully where you find a community of people that you love and love you and are there for you. And when I think of service, man, it just really comes down to just showing up. Stop overwhelming yourself with just, I got to have all the solutions. I got to have all the answers. Oh my God, my guy Phil calls me and he's like, hey man, I'm struggling today. And I'm like, well, hold on. Let me get back to you. Let me go read a book real quick and figure out what I need to say. No, I just need to like answer the phone and be like, what's up, man? Like, what's going on? Like, talk to me. And you're talking and you're sharing things. And I'm like, dude, we're figuring this out together. And that's what it's about. So stop overthinking life in general and just start showing up.
1: And what's crazy to think is you showed up enough in a most significant way, starting with yourself in a hospital bed in Walter Reed, or you just kept showing up. And I'm just still blown away at the arc. You showed up, you leaned in hard enough, you had enough optimism, you gave yourself a chance. You're known by more people than I'll ever be known. Now, you were on network television. Did you ever think in those moments when you had very limited data points that your story would go to that height?
0: No, absolutely not. But let me tell you how powerful, you know, not to get too woo-woo on you and your audience, but when I was in the hospital in the initial 3 months that I was recovering, I had kind of at that point started to really kind of change my focus and just say, I'm going to find something positive every day. And dude, this is how dark, you know, you can get around some vets, man. We develop a dark sense of humor and I'm no different.
1: I love it.
0: I remember one morning actually like waking up and I'm trying to sit up and I can't. Something, there's a little sort of resistance. And listen, if you have a sensitive stomach right now, then you probably should sort of fast forward about 30 seconds right now. I'm just going to warn you. And so I just kind of push, you know, or pull through it, right? And I sit up and I turn around to see what was like kind of pulling. And it was part of my left ear, the cartilage, like stuck to the pillow because I had slept in that position all night. And I looked and I was like, that's like part of my ear. And then I like sat there and I was like, my ear's on the pillow. And then I just got up and I went to the mirror and I looked and I was like, oh, and I just started laughing. And it was because I'm alive, you know, like I'm awake. Like I could walk to this mirror now when I couldn't 4 weeks ago. And I just kept, you know, just recalibrating the things that I focused on. And I would just celebrate those small victories. The things wouldn't really affect me to that degree. But I remember we get into this routine and with my mom And every evening it was sort of like, all right, this is your chill time. You've done all this stuff throughout the day. Now's your kind of your downtime. And my mom, I'm Hispanic, and my mom, you know, would watch novelas. Novelas are Spanish soap operas. And I mean, listen, you think soap operas, American soap operas are dramatic. Oh my God. You don't even have to speak Spanish to watch a novela to know who's said who and who's backstabbing who. Yeah. And so.
1: And they're all smoking hot, too.
0: Oh, like the men, 100%. The women, like, even the men. Exactly. All of them are. I'm like, God, what lab were all of you made in? And so, needless to say, like, one day I said to my mom, I'm going to be on a soap opera. This is like 2 months after I was banged up. And she's like, oh, really? And I was like, yeah. She's like, what's the storyline going to be? And I was like, I don't know. I'm just going to have like a hot love interest. I'm just clowning around. And who would have thought that 5 years later I would find myself on a soap opera with a love interest? I mean, a beautiful, like, I mean, it's one of those things where you have to be careful what you say, right? You have to be careful what you say. This works in both ways. And so you throw the good out to the world, be prepared, because if you're paying attention and you're doing the work, the world will reward you. Be careful if you say things like, I was always terrified of a landmine. Before I got injured, that was the one thing I was afraid of going into combat. And what was the thing that got me? A landmine. And so it's like whatever energy you put out into the world, be prepared. There's a great book called The Body Keeps the Score. It's a fantastic book. And what essentially the root of it, what he talks about is how we all experience things, but because of our brain, there's so much information that we're taking in, we forget those experiences. But what doesn't forget is the body. The body retains and remembers all of those experiences, all that trauma. So, for example, if you and I are not on good terms, and all of a sudden you call me and your name pops up on my caller ID, I'm immediately going to get like a pit in my stomach, or I'm going to start kind of like fidgeting, and you know, it's kind of like a little trigger. It's a little anxiety. What I later identified in my life is there was a pattern of things that I was exposed to when I was a kid. And so for me, what really helped me get to the point of where I am today, man, is honestly my best friend, Air Force vet, that I was, you know, 2 years removed from being in the military in the hospital, and I was really struggling in the civilian sector, and I just feel like people didn't really listen. And one day I almost tried to fight my best friend. We were traveling for a fundraiser. And, you know, it's 2-3 o'clock in the morning, man, in Indianapolis. And he tells me to stay in the car, and we start talking, and he tells me to cry. And I was like, what do you mean? He's like, man, you need to cry. And he says to me, he says, you've healed physically. You've not healed emotionally or mentally. And, dude, I just started crying. And let me tell you how powerful that moment was. Every time he and I would have a conversation, whether it was in person or over the phone prior to this, he would always end the conversation with, I love you. I would always be like, all right, bro, talk to you later. Because I was, you know, yeah, my dad wasn't in my life. I didn't really have that baseline to understand, you know.
1: And Latino machismo.
0: Stuff. Exactly. And the power of that moment of him simply just showing up when I wanted to try to rip his head off 10 minutes before, but instead it was uncomfortable for him, but he still showed up. I was the one, we ended that conversation. I looked at him and I said, man, I love you. Because I realized this person is here for me. There's no judgment, great intentions. Like, that really changed the trajectory of my life.
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7: 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And I'm Navy veteran Phil Briggs. This week we're examining the second season of the podcast Medal of Honor, Stories of Courage. And our guest today is the host for season two, Army combat veteran, Purple Heart recipient, and master motivator, J.R. Martinez. Many recognize him from his network TV performances, books, and speaking engagements. And in this segment, we'll learn more about the great Medal of Honor recipients and how these military vets accomplished extraordinary things, despite beginning just as ordinary as you and I.
0: That's what I really have taken away from this podcast, Medal of Honor, is the fact that we think that we're not prepared for the situation that we're currently facing. And the reality is we are. Like, why am I? I didn't excel in school. My father wasn't in my life. I was raised by my mother. My mother is from Central America and came to this country as an immigrant. Didn't really learn English until I was like 8, maybe, really, and became a U.S. citizen and worked in Tyson Foods and, you know, like was in abusive relationships. I was really in some tough communities growing up. I mean, why would you think that kid is going to one day end up being the JR that some people know today? You wouldn't. But I think that's the beauty, is that all I needed was for someone to just lean in and show up for me. And through that simple act, it then allowed the JR that could become to become. And not only have I become, but I'm still becoming this person. I'm still on this journey, dude. And I love the process of going through this.
1: Mm. And it's almost like the accident now, not accident, but like, you know, the combat engagement, the burn, the IED explosion, all of that. It almost seems now like that even makes more sense.
0: Oh,
1: because
0: 100%.
1: Without that, you wouldn't have done what you've done. You wouldn't be doing what you're doing, and you wouldn't have affected as many people as your sphere of influence has been allowed to do through this tragedy, through this painful moment, became one of the greatest versions of yourself that you could have ever been. And what I've loved about some of the things just you hit on were, I mean, man, some of these are like fundamentals of faith, fundamentals of Christianity, fundamentals of like what, you know, whatever it is, but fundamentals of God. When you put it out there that's good, man, that's what you get back. And again, as you'd mentioned in this podcast, Medal of Honor, Stories of Courage, so many of these examples you can hear about. And I think, really, when you hear that, it's like ingesting good in your ears, soaking your brain up in the goodness and the positivity, and then you want to do that. You know, you end the pod, you get out of your car, you know, you go to wherever you're going. Later that night, you're thinking, yeah, I kind of want to be more like John Chapman, man. I really want to show up for people. I want to be like that guy. It's the same way we all feel when you got done watching like a movie and the superhero, you know, whether it was Superman or whether it was, I walked around for years and had people call me Iceman after I saw Top Gun. I mean, you know when you come out of the theater and you kind of strut for a second, and in your mind you're thinking, dude, I wish I was that guy. I could be that guy. These stories, Medal of Honor, stories of courage, can give you inspiration to go be like that. What were some of your favorite episodes you listened to in research for this, and then maybe a glimpse at like some of the favorite episodes you're going to walk us through in this season too?
0: When this was introduced to me, the idea of it, I was immediately captivated. And I felt like, again, you think of Medal of Honor recipients and you're just like these individuals that you put on this, you know, pedestal, and they're like, they're just bigger than, grander than life. And there's no way that I have anything in common with those individuals. And that is so far from the truth. I saw so much of myself in them. Not because I wore the uniform as well, not because I was injured. Just as a human being, the things that I navigated, the emotions that I felt as I navigated the things that I navigated. And, you know.
1: Is it because they were just regular Joes? Like, is it because the narrative of their life wasn't this, like, I was always a hero. I was always captain of the football team. You were like, dude, you were just sort of a grunt like me. Like,
0: 100%. I mean, you know, there's so many stories from like season one that I love, but I mean, you know, Henry Johnson, who was this guy, this soldier that was nicknamed Black Death in World War One, and this guy barely was able to make it into the military because of the height restriction, and he was like 5'3 or 5'4, whatever it was back then. And here's this guy from Albany, New York, and is part of this unit and goes overseas and does this incredible act. And I mean, comes home, New York City, big parade, everybody, all these political officials are like, we're going to build you a house, and we're going to do this, and we're going to do that. Like, he's our hero. And then he gets part of like this speaking circuit, and he's just kind of a country boy. Like, he's just kind of like grew up in Albany, like, and you know, from really nothing. And there's this really great quote that his wife at the time said, she said, he's small, but oh, Henry, he can go some. You're like, yeah, that's my boy, Henry.
1: I mean, you can take that so many ways.
0: Exactly, so many ways.
1: And I love every single way.
0: And so, you know, and then he gets asked, he's not a speaker. He doesn't feel comfortable in front of people, right? He comes from some very humble, you know, sort of beginnings. And then he ends up getting asked to go to St. Louis to speak at this big event that was going to be, everybody was showing up to listen to Henry Johnson speak. He's been pacing backstage, just nervous. He comes out on stage. There's 5,000 people. I mean, this is
1: 1920.
0: Yeah. Like, that's a lot of people. And so needless to say, he gets on stage and he starts telling the truth. And he says, I would love to tell you that I was treated equally, that all black soldiers are treated equally. They're not. And he starts really just telling the truth. This country does not look after us. This country. And all of a sudden, it was like, as much as the act and the lives that he saved while in combat in World War One was as heroic, you could almost argue that moment right there, speaking up and telling the truth and really kind of painting the picture of what it's like for service members when they come home or in combat, that almost could be equally more heroic than what he did in World War One. But then, of course, what happens? People are now, you know, going after him. Like, he ends up, unfortunately, his marriage falls apart. He ends up broke. They don't build him the house. Like, they don't do all these things for him. And then he ends up dying, actually, in the D.C. area. He moves down to D.C. and passes away probably like 9 years later after this heroic moment. And he died from essentially a weak heart. I mean, you could say that's a broken heart, man. Like, he felt like people let him down and didn't show up for him. Or you got, like, you know, Tiber Rubin, who was a Holocaust survivor. I mean, this dude was in a camp. And then when the U.S. came in and he was able to be freed, he said he saw these. And this dude, too, is literally size-wise is so small. And then people, he said, we saw those American, you know, we called them G.I. Joes. And, you know, he has his accent and he talks about, like, how he said to himself, I want to be an American soldier. And he eventually does. And his story is so powerful that they didn't just do one episode. They had to do two. And this guy goes and does something incredible and is a Medal of Honor recipient. And then you sort of like, they flipped the script in season one where they were like, hey, well, let's talk about someone that got the Citizens Medal of Honor. And it's a teacher out of Tennessee and a teacher that essentially was able to, she's a counselor and she sits down with the student, creates this connection with the student, not knowing anything, just kind of knowing there's some things he's trying to navigate. And then all of a sudden, one day he comes into her office and says, I need to talk to you right now. And he says, I have a loaded gun. And she stays in the room with him for 2 hours. Like, and she's literally just shows up. And the way that he turns the gun over and the way she showed up for him, not only in that moment, but then after. The campus police show up and she tells them, hey, don't make this a big scene, like whatever. So they take the kid away. And then when she had to come and testify, so the judge sees who it is. And then he invites her back into his office and he says, hey, I was actually at a lecture that you gave not too long ago. I don't want you to testify in front of this kid because this kid trusts you and you established that trust. And she said, can I ask you, please, of a favor? And he said, yes. And she said, don't send him to jail. Let's get him some help. And she did, and they did. So this kid goes and gets treatment and for whatever he was navigating in his life. But she stops a situation that could have been so just horrific, right? Just by simply showing up.
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1: Welcome back to the final part of our hour together at CBS Ion Veterans. I'm journalist and Navy veteran Phil Briggs, and we're joined by Army combat veteran J.R. Martinez, who survived a traumatic IED explosion, a burning vehicle, and then went on to appear on network TV and even become an award-winning author. We're discussing the upcoming season of the podcast Medal of Honor, Stories of Courage, which JR will host and deliver stories that will inspire everyone who hears them.
0: Yeah, season two, man, there's some really incredible stories that as I'm reading them. And what's really fun for season two is that we have a lot of audio, a lot of archival, you know, audio from interviews that they've done for a lot of these Medal of Honor recipients that, you know, survived combat, survived theater, and then later started to really kind of share and talk about the experiences that they had, or people that were in their units really talking about who this person was, how this person was. And so it makes it fun because then you get to hear their voices. Like there's a guy, Jefferson DeBlanc, right, from Louisiana, and you hear the way this guy talks, you know, just kind of your typical, you know, Louisiana, Cajun sort of bayou, you know, like accent. And you're like, I want to hang out with this guy. This guy seems like he's a hoot. And then when you hear about what he did and what he encountered, you're like, oh, my God. When you hear about Bud Day, who, you know, I mean, God, with this guy, but what he went through and experienced in combat. I mean, Macario Garcia, who is the only Mexican to actually receive the Medal of Honor, was born in Mexico, but ended up growing up in Houston, goes to, you know, goes to get it, receive his Medal of Honor, and then literally comes home and, you know, this is during a really tough era, and he is in Houston, and he goes into a diner, wants a cup of coffee, and they said, we don't serve your kind. And he's like, I'm wearing my uniform, and I'm a Medal of Honor recipient. What do you mean? And they're like, we don't care. And he's like, you're going to give me a cup of coffee. And he gets into this fight. He gets arrested, and he's in jail, and then some officials get word of this. They're like, no, he's going to get out. And so he gets out. He becomes a huge advocate. Actually, JFK, when JFK passed away in Dallas, the night before he was in Houston, and sitting behind him was Macario Garcia. He was part of the honor guard that walked President JFK out and to the dais, and, you know, before he gave his speech. And then after that, he went to Dallas, and we all know the story from there. But it's like you just hear these, you know, to a woman, that astronaut, like a female astronaut, and how much of a firecracker she was and what she did and how she passed and on a mission as well. And so I just really hope that people will tune in to season two because these stories are incredible. And I think that it gives us sort of a baseline, I mean, of – these are individuals that at the end of the day are just human beings, and all they just kept doing was showing up. And they're reminders to all of us that as we're navigating whatever war we're currently navigating in our lives, it doesn't have to be real war. It's just whatever we're feeling and whatever we're experiencing feels like combat. It feels like war. But at the end of the day, it's the key that these individuals keep showing up. And by simply showing up, that they have everything that they need in order to navigate this situation. They're prepared. And I think that's something that all of us can connect with, and all of us can use that reminder that when we talk about courage, it's really just kind of understanding and reminding yourself that I'm equipped, and there's a reason I'm facing this moment because I'm ready for it. Whatever it is, there's something that I need to lean into this. And all of these Medal of Honor recipients, whether they're in the military or civilians, have leaned into it and just continue to find ways to show up. And through that, they continue to discover, wait, I can do more. And then these a lot of these individuals, they're like, I'm not going to get on that helicopter and get treated for my wound. Actually, let me help you get the wounded on, and then I'm going back into the fight. Because they've realized, oh, at that point, I can do more. And you just keep going, and they go above and beyond the call of duty. That's why we call them heroes, and that's what we talk about, that they exemplify what courage really is. But honestly, it's in all of us.
1: And I love how many times we've heard they showed up, because that is a beautiful mantra to take away from this. Again, we're talking about the podcast Medal of Honor Stories of Courage. I love hearing these stories. In fact, I think you and I have a unique seat in the world, a unique opportunity, because we've had a chance to meet people like this. We've had a chance to share stories like this. You as a motivator and an author, after even all your TV appearances and everything, you continue to share a story and be an inspiration. The thing that'll resonate from this podcast is you'll get out of your car and you're just going to want to be a better person, because you'll realize that the people that were bestowed this honor were just like you, just like me. You probably weren't the hardest charging E4 I'd ever seen when before the combat injury. I definitely was not the hardest charging E4 on my carrier.
0: I wasn't even an E4 when I got wounded. I was a private. I was an E1. And then I woke up and they were like, hey, Specialist Martinez. And I was like, who? And then, and I was like, oh, is that all it took for me to get, promoted, was to get banged up? I was like, cool, I'll take the pay,
1: Blown up and a pay raise. Oh, man. But again, we're just regular dudes, and we've had a chance to see these people, and that's what I love, is this will also expose that behind the people we hold as extraordinary, we're really just average people that showed up. And it also should be a converse to those that tell you they're extraordinary. Somebody that wants you to think they're so extraordinary, honestly, if that's how they're walking around strutting their stuff, probably not a lot of gas in that tank, man, because those true heroes are just humble, honest, regular.
0: And what's really cool, man, is a lot of these individuals, who survived, they continue to serve.
1: And don't we need it in this world today, brother?
0: Do.
1: I mean, we
0: are
1: just
0: we
1: stuff is so polarized. Everybody's angry. I mean, if you find yourself on your social media feed reading more things about what you should fear or why you should be angry, this is the antidote to that.
0: Yeah,
1: 100%. This is what we need to soak in order to, I think, for clarity and for just peace of mind, because you are not getting it from the TV. You are not getting it from pop culture.
0: Nope.
1: You need to take in some good, and I'm super glad to share this hour with you. Talk about the Medal of Honor Stories of Courage podcast, Season 2, hosted by Army veteran, dare I say celebrity, J.R. Martinez. it's just so good catching up with you, brother. I mean, I got to have you back, because I could just hear you talk about cool things and just ripping with you at the top of the hour. Man, we could go all day.
0: Let's set it up.
1: Where do I get more information, one, on the podcast, and two, on you?
0: Well, you can go to Pushkin, which is PUSHKIN.FM. And the Medal of Honor Stories of Courage is going to be, the podcast that you're going to want to listen to and tune into. If you're having trouble, you can always hit me up on social media. I am J.R. Martinez. I'll post the link there. But, yeah, man, thank you so much for the time. Really appreciate it, and really enjoyed this conversation with you. And anytime you want to have riff again, man, I'm always down to come back and talk about it. And maybe we could do it where, if you listen to an episode that really stands out to you, maybe we just come back and just kind of riff about how wild this story was and what this person did. And
1: I can critique your read too, since you're voicing the thing.
0: Oh,
1: I'll be like, yo, dude, I think you had a cold that week. I mean, what was up a season? What was up
0: Let
1: episode
0: me tell
1: three?
0: You something. But here I am, and we got the executive producer Constanza, and then you got Meredith, the writer, and then another producer in the room. And so it's a little bit of acting to a degree for me, where I'm tapping into that because I want to make sure I create the scene, kind of bring the levels up. Let's have some fun with this, but then, ooh, we're getting a little heavy and a little, let's kind of slow it down and let's really marinate on this stuff. But it's been fun, man. It's been a great challenge. I've loved every bit of it, and really excited to hear what people have to say.
1: All right, super cool. Medals of Honor, Stories of Courage. 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Martinez at I Am J.R. Martinez, not to be confused with Seal. I got to throw it back to the very beginning, man.
0: I love it. That's the callback, baby. Awesome. I love it.
2: 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I've been surfing here since I was a kid. Now, seeing my grandson out on the water, it means everything to me. 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
27: Investigators in Denver are trying to learn more about why a Frontier Jets engine caught fire last night, as well as what someone was doing on the runway as the plane aborted its takeoff. More from CBS's Stacey Lynn.
28: The Frontier Airlines flight was taking off last night when the incident happened, as heard on liveatc.net.
29: We just hit somebody. We have an engine fire.
28: This man was on board.
30: The cabin starts to fill up with smoke, and that's when they started evacuating everybody.
28: In a statement, the airport confirms a person jumped the perimeter fence and was struck and killed just 2 minutes later while crossing the runway. Stacey Lynn, CBS News.
27: The cruise ship hit by Hanta virus is due to dock in the Canary Islands tomorrow, and locals are concerned. CBS's Remy Innocencio is there.
31: Due to arrive just before or around sunrise tomorrow, 4 to 6 a.m., but many people here in the Canary Islands are gritting their teeth.
3: A familiar fear is gripping this Spanish island chain of the Canary Islands, one not felt since COVID swept the world.
4: I think this is a second pandemic.
5: Health officials say hantavirus is spread by close contact and is highly unlikely to cause a second pandemic. 17 Americans are expected to be flown to the University of Nebraska's quarantine center for evaluation. The ceasefire appears to be holding after 4 weeks, but President Trump is still saying he expects word on a possible agreement to end the Iran war at any minute. That hasn't happened yet. CBS's Wendy Gillette.
6: There are reports Iran is attempting to establish an agency to control traffic in the waterway. Secretary of State Marco Rubio says the dispute is blocking much-needed help designated for the region.
7: You have a bunch of humanitarian aid that's trapped inside the Persian Gulf and needs to be released and has not been able to move.
6: The Strait of Hormuz remains at the heart of difficulty cementing a peace deal.
5: They've been living at a research facility in the Midwest, but now hundreds of beagles will be looking for their forever homes across the country. CBS New York's Tony Aiello.
8: Hundreds of activists protested at Ridgeland Farms near Madison, Wisconsin, home to 1,500 beagles bred for research. A judge ruled some were treated cruelly. Under a settlement, Ridgeland agreed to provide the dogs to rescue groups.
9: We're just thrilled to be a part, a small part of this rescue.
8: Each dog known by the number tattooed in their ear. Soon, they'll have new names. And after the vet gives medical clearance, new home.
5: And we're happy to report that a busload of beagles arrived earlier this week at a South Florida ranch, which is holding an adoption event this weekend, focusing on mama's dogs for Mother's Day. This is CBS News.
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36: Daytime highs approaching 62 today.
37: Under cloudy skies with a slight chance of rain showers.
36: Winds out of the northwest, 10 to 15 miles per hour.
37: Partly cloudy tonight, lows around 38. Slight chance of rain showers tomorrow.
36: Daytime highs approaching 56, a blend of clouds and sun. I'm meteorologist Paul Trombley with your weatherology forecast on WHBY. Currently, it's 56 degrees.
11: WHBY, Oshkosh, Amro, Winneconne.
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12: 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Our number is 877-726-8255. Call that number. Record your question or comment. We'll put it on the air and I will address it. All right, good news, bad news scenario when it comes to cancer. Are we finally making progress against cancer? And, you know, it must be at least 50 years since Richard Nixon declared the war on cancer. We were going to eradicate cancer, but it didn't quite pan out. We are making very gradual progress against cancer. So there's some good news, bad news. According to the latest statistics, cancer survival hit 70% milestone, but worrying trends seen. They say here, people with cancer are far more likely to live 5 years or more after their diagnosis than they were decades ago, and survival rates for even the most fatal cancers have doubled or more, according to the 2026 American Cancer Society annual report on cancer trends. So you could say, well, you know, it's all about earlier detection. I mean, we're doing more pap smears. We're doing more, you know, MRIs. We're doing, you know, now we can, you know, PSAs, et cetera, paps, you know, all the various colonoscopies. So we're detecting cancer earlier. So, of course, we're seeing more survival, right? And so it doesn't necessarily represent progress in treating cancer. It just means that we're finding cancer earlier, and we might be finding some cancers that never would have killed people that, you know, get filed, you know, in the statistics, and regardless of how we treat it, it just, you know, we're finding earlier cancers at earlier stages that might not be fatal. But no, survival rates for even the most fatal cancers have doubled or more, and that may be as a result of some breakthrough treatments. Now, unfortunately, those treatments are at the margins. We are seeing some amazing progress with immunotherapy, brand new therapies that address even advanced metastatic cancers, but the statistics are still not that great. The number of new cases continues to rise, so that is concerning. So something's happening here, and yeah, some of it's due to better screening, better detection, but some of it has to do with the environment, and the environment has to do with diet, environment has to do with pollution. The environment has to do with industrial chemicals that are pouring into our water, into our food, into our air. And so we're seeing more cancer. And in particular, what is concerning is a surge in gastrointestinal cancers in young people, especially colon cancer, in even under 35s. That is a disturbing trend. But the 5 years relative survival for all cancers increased from just 49%, less than half, in the mid-70s, 64% in the late 1990s, and it's now surpassed 70% in the most recent era, which is a remarable improvement. So what they conclude is cancer is no longer a death sentence, still very serious. 30% of people die within 5 years. They say survival is highest for cancers of the thyroid and prostate, 98% survival. If you have cancer of the prostate, you're not necessarily going to die. Okay? Very, you know, catch it early, or we can deal with it. Lowest survival rates are for cancers of the lung, 28%. Only 28% of people are alive after 5 years after discovery of lung cancer. Liver cancer, even worse, 22%. Esophageal cancer, very bad, 22%. Pancreatic cancer, worst of all, virtually a death sentence. 13% survival. Still, you know, double-digit survival with a pancreatic cancer. You live 5 years, you're Yes, very good. That is progress, because there has been some progress in the treatment, but still very, very serious. Notable improvements in survival have been in early lung cancer. There's 20% survival, now 37% survival. When it comes to, even for late stage disease that spread, it's gone from 2%, which is negligible, to 10%, still low. Pancreatic cancer survival is still not great. So, yeah, we're also seeing an interesting phenomenon, which is extreme age protects against cancer, according to a new study. If you make it past a critical age, if you make it through your 50s, 60s, and 70s, you don't get cancer, your likelihood of getting cancer doesn't just increase logarithmically, it actually tends to decrease, according to a recent study. So, okay, great stuff. Thanks very much for joining us, and we appreciate the questions. 877-726-8255 is our number. Remember, drhuffman.com is your resource for all things intelligent medicine. 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I'm Dr. Ronald Hoffman.

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7: I'm Peter King. NTSB investigators are looking into an engine fire and more trouble for a Frontier flight whose takeoff was aborted last night in Denver. Here's correspondent Chris Van Cleve.
8: A Frontier Airlines flight with 231 people aboard was taking off from the Denver airport, racing down the runway when pilots reported hitting somebody and experiencing an engine fire. There was smoke in the cabin. Further investigation found that the person who was hit by this airplane is an apparent trespasser who scaled an airport perimeter fence and within minutes was walking along the runway.
7: And that person was killed. No word on why they were on the runway. The cruise ship hit by a hantavirus outbreak is expected to dock in the Canary Islands early tomorrow, where passengers will be evacuated and flown to their home countries. The World Health Organization's Dr. Maria Van Kerkhove says there were fewer cases than first believed.
9: We do have 8 cases, 3 deaths, sadly, so far. And some people may have thought we had 9, but actually we discarded one of the cases because the test results have come back negative.
7: 7 Americans left the ship at an earlier stop. The State Department is going to fly 17 more to the quarantine center at the University of Nebraska when they get off the ship tomorrow morning. CBS's Raimi Innocencio is on Tenerife Island, where he says locals are worried the virus will go viral, cause a pandemic.
10: We have to stress that hantavirus is considered much, much less transmissible to humans than COVID. And I asked one WHO official if this could be a pandemic-level threat, and she flatly, bluntly said it's not.
7: President Trump still says he expects Iran to sign off on a deal to end the war at any minute. CBS's Aaron Navarro.
11: Trump says the ceasefire is still on and that he's waiting on the Iran's response about restarting negotiations.
12: We want to get the whole thing ended.
11: CBS News National Security contributor Sam Vinograd.
13: Well, the question here is whether this tit-for-tat exchange of fire is going to outpace negotiations to actually establish an armistice or end the war.
7: In Syracuse, New York, 2 officers have been shot and wounded, and police are looking for the gunman. Syracuse Police Chief Mark Rusin says they were responding to reports of a man threatening neighbors with a machete just south of the downtown area.
14: During the course of the investigation, a search warrant was prepared, and during the execution of the search warrant, the suspect inside of one of the residents started to engage our officers in gunfire. At this time, the scene is very active. There's still a lot of work being done on the investigation, but this is also a very active tactical situation.
7: Rusin says the officers are hospitalized in stable condition. This is CBS News.
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24: Winnebago County finds a partner to reopen two facilities on the former UW-Oshkosh Fox Cities campus. The county reaches a one-year agreement with Wisconsin Entertainment Group to manage the theater and fieldhouse. WEG Director Jason Lipsky says they plan to offer a wide range of events. Because the contract is just a year in length, the Winnebago County Board will not have to approve it.
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25: Slight chance of rain showers this afternoon. Otherwise, cloudy skies with a few peaks of sun. Daytime highs approaching 62. Northwesterly winds 10 to 15 miles per hour. Lows dip down to about 38. Tonight, partly cloudy skies. A mix of clouds and sun. Tomorrow, high of 56. I'm meteorologist Paul Frombly with your weatherology forecast on WHBY. Right now, 58.
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How a senior lost $25,000 after scammers faked a police department phone number. Why ChatGPT now lets you set a trusted contact if your chats take a troubling turn. The new AI travel site that might rival my favorite. Plus, your tech questions answered. What's going on? I'm Rich DeMuro, and this is Rich on Tech. This is the show where I talk about the tech stuff I think you should know about. It's also the place where I answer your questions about technology and give you tech advice. I believe that tech should be interesting, useful, and fun. All right, let's open up those phone lines at 888-RICH-101. That's 888-742-4101. Give me a call if you have a question about technology or need some tech advice. The phone number is 888-RICH-101. Email is also an option. Just go to richontech.tv and hit contact. We've got some great guests this week. Paul Strusaker, CEO of the Wireless Power Consortium. Is that how you say that? I don't even know. Explains why Qi2, I know how to say that. Qi2, we're just going to talk all things wireless charging. You know those little magnets on the back of your phone? You can attach accessories and also chargers. We're going to talk about what Qi2 is all about. And then later on, you'll love this website. It's called SaveWise. We've got the founder on to talk all about it. This is one of my favorite websites for saving money. You can activate all those coupons at the grocery store and your credit card offers. So in just one time of using this, you will probably save some money. It's a pretty great site. All right. Hope you're having a great week. Welcome to the show. Got lots to talk about this week, starting with Google, the Fitbit Air. So you're familiar with Fitbit, right? They are a company that company that Google acquired. They make those simple tracking devices. 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It's called the Fitbit Air, and it is screenless. This is a whole new way to do health tracking. This is something we've seen. It's a big trend we've seen in the industry. Whoop kind of started it. It looks like a band without a screen. People wear it all day. A lot of pro athletes wear these things, and they like it because there's no display, there's no notifications, there's no distractions, right? It's just on you all day long, day and night. Of course, you could take it off to charge it. But this is Google's answer to the Whoop. And it's also, you know, I did another one called the Amazfit. They had a band like this. And it's just one of those things where it's an alternative. Like, if you don't need a screen on your wrist, this is just a nice way of keeping track of all your stats. So the Fitbit Air is going to track your heart rate, your sleep, your blood oxygen, skin temperature, stress, workouts. It'll activate for some of the workouts automatically. Others you can activate with the app. It can even do irregular heart rhythm notifications tied to AFib. There is no GPS, as I understand it, though. The tracker is going to last up to a week on a charge. You can charge it for 5 minutes. That'll give you about a day of battery life. And then you can charge it fully as well. The device clearly aimed at competitors, like I mentioned, Whoop. But here's the thing. This is only $99, and there is no subscription required. So Whoop does like a subscription I think you have to pay every month for that. Either you can rent the band or buy the band, but you also have to pay a subscription. So this one's no subscription for the basic tracking. Of course, Google does have some premium tracking features and premium things. I'll talk about that in a second. The other big thing here that's kind of different is that this will work with both the iPhone and Android. And if you're on the Android side and you have a Pixel Watch, you can wear the Pixel Watch during the day and then switch to the Fitbit Air for sleep tracking. Now, let me tell you, I've been wearing the Pixel Watch for the past week or two. You know, I'm getting ready for Google I/O. That's their big event. So I've kind of been refamiliarizing myself with the Android side of things, both the Pixel Watch, Samsung phone. And I will tell you, when I wear one of these trackers to sleep, I don't care which one it is, I can't sleep well. I don't know why. Well, I kind of do know why. I feel like I'm being scored at night. Like if I get up in the middle of the night, use the restroom, or get up and just kind of toss and turn for a little bit, I feel like I am, oh, great. Here goes my score. It's going to be ruined. And so I don't sleep as well.
And so I get up, and the little Fitbit guy is like, oh, Rich, you had a terrible night's sleep last night. You got up this long. So I'm curious if this Fitbit Air, because it's so lightweight, it's like 12 grams, if it feels like nothing on my wrist. I will say I did sleep a little bit better with the Samsung Galaxy Ring, because that's a little bit less bulky than a watch. But for some reason, the watch, I cannot sleep with that. It just does not work for me. So we'll see. Maybe I'm probably not the only one out there. The other thing is this AI-powered health coaching, and this is going to be a big part of what they're selling with the Fitbit Air. I've been testing this for the past year or so, first in beta, and then in general with the Fitbit or the Google Pixel Watch, and it is really good. Like, Google is really onto something with their health coaching, especially the AI stuff. So if you're wearing an Apple Watch, you've got those rings that you close. That's very basic. There's no analysis of your health data on the Apple side. Apple's not doing that just yet. Eventually they will, but right now they're not. You have to go to a third-party app, like something like Bevel, B-E-V-E-L. And when I was testing that, you use your Apple Watch as you typically would, but it slices and dices the information and gives you perspective on how you're doing. I guess Apple's doing that a little bit with the coach when you first start taking a run or something with the Apple Watch. It'll be like, good job, this is your third run this week. Let's see if you can do better than your last 26 minutes you did at 9-minute miles, whatever it is. So they're doing that a little bit. But Google, when you open up the Fitbit app after you take a run or you sleep, you get up in the morning, or you do a workout, it gives you a full rundown of the analysis. And it's a chat. So not only does it tell you stuff, but it asks you questions. That, how did you feel this morning after that workout? Because I know your body seemed a little stressed. And you can chat back and forth or ask for coaching. Hey, how can I run a faster mile? So it's really, really good. I believe that feature is probably going to cost you. So Fitbit Air, $99.99, $100. Pre-orders open now. This ships end of the month, end of May. There's also a Steph Curry special edition for $130. He is their health advisor over at Google. By the way, the Fitbit app is going to be renamed Google Health starting May 26th, so in line with the launch of this. The other thing I was looking for, does it have vibrations? Apparently it does. By the way, no reviewer has tested this in hand just yet, so everything you're seeing online about it is just what they've been told by Google. But people will be getting these hopefully soon to test out. But there's a vibration motor, but only for alarms. So Google has this feature where it can wake you up at the perfect time based on your body. And so based on, historical data and things like that. So it's got this vibration motor to do that, to wake you up and to also alarm you to wake up. But apparently that does not work with notifications, or at least from what I'm seeing online. So that's my big question, because I think I could probably ditch a watch, a smartwatch, if I was having something to track my stats, but also my notifications, because I like to keep my phone on silent. So if I can still hear on my phones, or get a notification when my phone is ringing, or get those notifications for important apps, that'd be great. So we'll see. Anyway, Fitbit Air, again, goes on sale May 26th. I think they're going to sell a ton of these things, because the fact that it's $100 and you do not have to pay a subscription, that is a really, really good thing. All right, 888-RICH-101, 888-742-4101. The website, richontech.tv. There I've got a link to my newsletter. If you have not subscribed to the newsletter, I'm telling you, get on board. It's free. I send it out every weekend, and it's a great complement to this show. So I talk about a lot of the things that I mentioned on the show. You'll read them in the newsletter as well, so you can get all that great information. Today I've got this cool thing in the newsletter about how you can use ChatGPT to create a picture of yourself at a birthday party with a picture of your younger self. And I'm not kidding. You got to be ready for the feels. Even my wife, who is the biggest critic of my newsletter, she always says they're too long. She read the newsletter this morning, and she immediately made the picture, and hers came out really good. Anyway, so that's all on the website, richontech.tv. All right, 888-RICH-101, 888-742-4101. Coming up, I'm going to tell you about this new AI travel site I absolutely love.
and how this elderly man lost $25,000 to this scam. You got to be on guard. I'll tell you all about that coming up right here on Rich on Tech. Every spam call, every scam text, every sketchy email with your name, each one starts the same way. Somebody found you. Your phone number is sitting on data broker sites right now. So is your home address, your email, your age, even the names of your family members. All

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0: 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Rich Shamiro here, hanging out with you, talking technology, 888-RICH-101, 888-742-4101. Go to line one, first caller of the day, Drew in Laguna Beach. Welcome to the show.
1: Hey, Rich. How you doing? Thanks for taking my call. Love your show and your newsletter.
0: Thank you. Love it.
1: I got a question. I've been getting some notifications and also seeing when I go into like the Daily Mail app or Google News, I'm getting these ads for Android Control Plus, a new app they say they have to help clean up your Android phone. And I'm hesitant to even take a look at the thing. I didn't even know if it's real or not.
0: Totally bogus. So this is an ad. And it's basically delivered through something called notification spam. That's what I call it. So when you go to a website, a lot of the websites will say, hey, can we send you notifications? And it pops up on your screen so fast that sometimes you just say okay and you don't realize. But then what happens is that website can send you notifications even when you're not on that site. So it's basically they have carte blanche to kind of send you stuff all the time. And so you can turn this off, and you can do it by going into, this is on Chrome, on Android, I'm assuming. So you go into Chrome, and then you go into settings, and then it's site settings. Okay? You probably would have never looked for this.

0: And then you look for, under permissions, it says notifications. And then you'll notice there's a whole bunch of websites that you have allowed in there, probably accidentally, to send you notifications. And so you can go through and remove those permissions. So I have one that says right here I've allowed. So I can delete data and reset permissions, and I can turn that off. And then if you want to turn this off completely, if you don't want this to happen in the future, there's an option that says don't allow sites to send notifications. And that will turn it off globally. And you can do this on the iPhone as well. Same thing. It can happen on Safari if you're on the iPhone. Basically, you need to just clear out all the history on Safari. So go into your settings, find Safari under your apps, and clear the entire history of Safari, and that should reset the permissions there. And of course, you can do this on your desktop computer as well. So it's very similar. You go into your settings, and you're going to go into site settings there. Let's see here. If I go into site settings, actually, it's even easier on the desktop, because you can go into, there's a little icon that says site information next to a URL on Chrome, and then you can tap that to go into site settings. And then once you do that, you can go into, it'll show you the settings for that particular website, and then you can go back and you can see all the different websites. And so you can go through, and I mean, I've got cookies on all these things. So there is a way to stop this on Chrome as well. So if you want the exact link, I'll put it on the show notes. But it's basically you go into Chrome, go into settings, under privacy and security, it says site settings, and that's where you can find the notification request settings. So I've got a couple of apps. I actually have one app that can send notifications, which is Google Meet. The rest I have blocked. But this happens all the time. Basically, if you ever get one of those notifications on your phone that says you have a virus, the FBI is watching, all these things, you need to clean out your storage. It's usually spam delivered in different ways. Sometimes it's a pop-up from the website. Sometimes it's actually notification spam. And I think that's the most nefarious because it looks like it's coming from your system. Great question to kick off the show today, Drew. Appreciate the call. Thanks so much. 888-RICH-101, 888-742-4101. It takes a lot to impress me, especially with new websites, right? Like, people send me websites all day, every day, and I'm looking at them to see if they are interesting, if they're unique, if they're fun, like I mentioned at the top of the show, but also useful. And of course, the price has to be right. Well, I think this week I found one, and I'm sharing it with you because I absolutely love this new website. It is called Mind Trip Flights. And here's why you know I'm a tough cookie, okay? The press person for this website was sending me this website in advance of its launch for about 3 or 4 weeks. And I kept putting it off. I said, nah, I've seen every travel website. Come on. No way. No way. No way. Didn't even give it a second thought until it launched. And then I checked it out. And I went to it, and instantly I was obsessed because it is a natural language website that lets you search for travel the way you would ask someone, like a travel agent back in the day, sadly. So you don't type in dates. You know, on Google Flights, which is my absolute favorite, you select your dates, you put your airport codes in or your names of the cities, and then you look at what's available. And you may choose the cheapest dates from a calendar if you're that savvy. This is completely different. You just say what you want. Find me the cheapest nonstop beach trip for a 3-day weekend under $500. And it will go to town searching everything for you, like a conversation. And the reason this is so powerful is because Google bought ITA Software Matrix, whatever they call it, a couple years ago, and that's what powers Google Flights, and that's why it's so good. Well, this one is powered by the other travel giant, Sabre, and they supply the live airline pricing for more than 400 airlines, including the low-cost carriers, minus Spirit, rest in peace, sadly. You know, the other airlines are just so excited for that. It's sad, but they're so happy that Spirit went out of business. You know why? Because guess what? They can charge more. Spirit was keeping them honest with those $9 fares, even though they charge so much for baggage and big front seats and all that stuff.
1: But you still have Frontier.
0: Yeah, but okay, but that's one. It's still less.
1: And Allegiant.
0: Yeah, but you did okay, but you went from
1: Spirit.
0: You went from three. to now two options. Southwest is not no longer, they're no longer a low-cost carrier. Although I will say I did fly them for the first time since they did assigned seating. So much more relaxing. So much easier. I was group six, and I still, it was no problem. I got my seat, and I booked it that morning. Like, I booked my flight, like I switched to a different flight. Anyway, it was great. Anyway, so you got to go to this website, mindtrip.ai/flights. I'll link it up on the website. It is my new favorite way of searching. And yes, it's using AI, but you can now search for what you want. So, for instance, I said I want the best connecting flight to Croatia for 1 week from August to September at the cheapest price from these from LA area airports. I wouldn't even know where to fly into in Croatia. It came up, and not only that, it gives you the recommendation where it's like telling you why it's giving you this information. It is so good. RichOnTech.tv. Check it out right now. Back after this.
1: Always entertaining and fascinating.
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3: Slight chance of rain showers this afternoon. Otherwise, cloudy skies with a few peaks of sun. Daytime highs approaching 62. Northwesterly winds 10 to 15 miles per hour. Lows dip down to about 38. Tonight, partly cloudy skies. A mix of clouds and sun. Tomorrow, high of 56. I'm meteorologist Paul Frobley with your weatherology forecast on WHBY. Right now, 58.
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5: 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It hit us head on, going 55 miles an hour. 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

0: 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Rich DeMuro here, hanging out with you, talking technology. 888-RICH-101, 888-742-4101. The website is richontech.tv. There you can get a link to the travel website I was talking about. I'm not kidding. I still want to talk about this because it's so good. I love the idea. We've gotten so used to ChatGPT and Claude and just doing everything natural language now that you can finally search for travel in natural language. So even if you don't understand what you're trying to look for, like let's say you have a long weekend to go somewhere. You can just put those dates in there and say, hey, give me my direct flight options from these airports in my area. And I want somewhere that offers good food and good, a good beach or whatever you want. So it's almost like searching for a vacation and having the travel part of it integrated into one. And again, the best part of the entire thing is this part. Once you get your search results, it's called key findings. And so it gives you all of the reasoning behind your results, which is my absolute favorite part because I'm like, well, why would you choose that flight? Oh, because all the other flights have super long layovers. Or why would you choose this? It's because, oh, okay, that's the best airport to fly into in that region. Oh, but you can save some money by flying into that airport. So it gives you a couple options at the end. So again, it's called Mind Trip Flights. Such a cool thing. And we'll see. I mean, this is brand new. So believe me, when we mention it on TV, we crashed the website, just FYI, because so many people went to it. So it actually was not working for a while. Hopefully that doesn't happen today again. Hopefully they ramped up their servers a little bit, but definitely check it out. All right, let's go to, let's see here. We've got John in Rosemead. John, what's happening?
1: Hey, Rich. I've called you multiple times, so this one's a new one on me. I received a Fitbit watch, or whatever you call those things.
0: Sure.
1: Free. And I went to go set it up, downloaded the app. And on the app, my model does not show up.
0: Uh-oh.
1: So I go to the app and go to help and blah, blah, blah. And they want to charge me for help.
0: Who does?
1: That Fitbit app.
0: They want to charge for help.
1: Exactly.
0: Well, that's interesting. Okay, so first off, what model did you get? Where did you get this thing? Temu?
1: No. I actually got it from my work.
0: Like a raffle?
1: No, it's the health, like a health app, health.
0: Okay. Oh, got it. Well, are you sure it's a Fitbit?
1: Yeah, I went, so tiny. I took a picture and it's a Fitbit. Let me find it. It's a all the parts to it, not the Fitbit. It's like a FB 1400 or 1500.
0: You know, I haven't heard of that one. Okay, so Fitbit. If you go to Fitbit, okay, identify model. So I'm looking online and there's. Yeah, I'm thinking, okay, so if it is, okay, so here's a picture of all the different Fitbit models. So I'm looking at that. I mean, if it's a Fitbit, it should link up with the app. I mean, I'm looking at this, they've got, let's see, the Fitbit 1, 2, 3, 4, 5, 6, 7, 8, 9, 10, 11, 12. They've got about 20 models. So
1: yeah.
0: I'm going to put that image on your thing, but if it's not... There should be, when you go to the guy, like when you turn this thing on, there should be a way to identify which model it is in the.
1: Yeah, like, I'm fumbling through all the documentation they sent me in the box. It is a Fitbit. Download the Fitbit.
0: It doesn't say it on the box, the model number? Or like what?
1: It's My Health Fitbit.
0: My Health?
1: Let's see. Fitbit 424.
0: Okay, let's see. I think. Okay, so that's the Fitbit Inspire 3.
1: Oh, Inspire 3. Okay, okay. I'm on the app now.
0: Okay.
1: Let me see if I can find the.
0: So that's the Fitbit Inspire 3. It's still active. It looks like it's still around. So yeah, I mean, once you do that, and I would also, The app should find it once you have that model. If you tap that, and just make sure you have the correct Fitbit app downloaded as well. But that should really do it. Are you seeing it now in the app?
2: Edit profile.
0: I'm gonna give you some time to figure that out, and we'll come back to you. But check it out. Look in the app to see. But you know, if you factory reset the Fitbit, and once it's in that pairing mode, and your phone is, you know, you've got the app downloaded, it should find it pretty quickly. So now that you know the model number, you can tap on it, because I think the connection process may be a little bit different depending on the model number that you have. But I thought for a second there, I thought maybe you had, like, you know, it said Fitbit, but like if you look really close, it says Fitbite. You know, like, it's just, when I was in China, I'm not kidding, the stuff, like, they showed us stuff there, like, you can go to these, like, giant stores, these, like, electronic stores, where everything is, like, imitation. And I'm not kidding, I saw a phone that looked just like an iPhone. It was, like, $40, and when you turn it on, the software is completely different. It's not iOS. I mean, it looks like it, but it's Android basically. And I'm not, I mean, it's just wild what goes on. Like, these, even the cables I saw, like the cables you may pay $20, $30 for in the store, they're selling for a dollar. I mean, a dollar at this place, the same exact cable. I mean, maybe not. And also what they said, I mean, there's just a lot of stuff that goes on there, but all right. I do want to tell you about this. This elderly man in Orange County, California, lost $25,000 after scammers spoofed a police department phone number and pretended to be law enforcement. So this 80-year-old guy, according to reports, got a call. This progressed, by the way, but the final call was from the chief of police in Irvine. Of course, it was fake. They spoofed the phone number. And so they convinced him to go to his bank accounts. They said he was, you know, he had crimes connected, money laundering, drug trafficking. Somehow they convinced him to collect $25,000, put it in a box, wrap it up with duct tape, and bring it to someone in a parking lot. He handed it over, and of course, you know, that's probably when he realized this whole thing was bogus. So he lost the money, and you have to be on guard with this stuff. This happens all the time. Now we cannot trust caller ID. Just because it says police department or bank does not mean the call is legitimate. Security experts, of course, say that you should probably hang up and call your bank specifically, or law enforcement if you think you're in trouble. You just can't trust anyone anymore. And of course, they target the elderly. We watched a movie last night. Highly recommend this movie. My son found it. It's called Thelma. Thelma. Thelma, not Thelma and Louise, just Thelma. Came out in 2024. It's all about this. It's all about a senior getting scammed with a AI voice cloning, or it wasn't even voice cloning. It was just kind of an imitation voice. And it was excellent. Highly recommend Thelma. It's streaming on Hulu, Disney Plus, whatever it is. But really, really good movie. And it just makes you realize how these things happen, why these things happen. So be on guard. Scamspotter.org is a good website to understand, but no one's going to ask you to withdraw cash, buy gift cards, move money to a safe account, or hand over cash to a courier in a parking lot. Please don't do these things. Please tell your friends, your family, your elderly loved ones about this stuff. Really, really scary. How do they get your number? Well, they look online. Every spam call, every scam text, every sketchy email with your name, they all start the same way. Somebody found you. Your phone number right now is sitting on data broker sites. So is your home address, your email, your age, even the names of your family members. All of it is searchable. 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And scammers don't even need to be hackers to get it. All they need is just to go online, look you up for 5 minutes. 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The phone number, 888-RICH-101, 888-742-4101. Coming up, I'll tell you why some iPhone owners could be getting up to $95. Again, yes, more money. That's coming up right here on Rich on Tech.

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0: Welcome back to Rich on Tech. 888-RICH-101, 888-742-4101. The website, richontech.tv. There you can find links to anything I mention. Blair wrote in on the website, do you know when the folding iPhone is supposed to come out, and is there any kind of pre-order sign-up through the Apple Store yet? Right now, the foldable iPhone is still a rumor, but the latest reports suggest that Apple could announce something as early as late this year. Nothing is official just yet. Apple does not do that. They don't tease. They don't play those games. They let the reporters do that. So they, I don't know if they, who knows, but somehow the rumors get heightened towards the launch of things with Apple. But Apple usually has their big iPhone event in September. So that is when most people are watching. There is one other time when they might hint at a foldable phone, and that is during the Worldwide Developers Conference, which happens in June. So they may say something like, you know, hey, developers, we need you to develop foldable apps for some odd reason we're not sure about. But anyway, I don't really see them doing that. But the bottom line, Blair, is that no pre-order, sign-up, or wait list just yet because Apple hasn't publicly acknowledged this device. So, as you know, Samsung, Motorola, Google, they all have foldable phones. And I will tell you, here's why Apple's is going to work. Day one, out of the gate, whereas Samsung, Motorola, and Google have struggled. I will tell you, it's all about the software. Apple will have developers make perfect versions of their apps for their foldable phone, their foldable iPhone. And that is the magic, because when people see, oh, I've got this foldable phone, but I also have all these apps that work really well with this form factor, oh my gosh, I want that. And it's new and it's different. It's from Apple. Whereas Samsung and all the other ones, they've been very, very niche so far. Only a small amount of people have gotten these phones because you use it, and I use them all the time, and I'm like, why do I need a foldable? And all the apps, it's like they're not really optimized for that giant screen. It's getting better, but it hasn't been that good historically. Let's go to line three, Mauricio in Fountain Valley. Welcome to the show.
1: Hello, how you doing?
0: Doing fantastic. What can I help you with?
1: Thank you for taking my call. Well, well back in COVID when it was really in force, a friend of mine ordered one of those Xboxes, and it got delivered to his house, but I never used it. And then he told me that he wanted to give it to me. So I was wondering if you can tell me how to reset this stuff if something is in there.
0: Oh, all his stuff is on there still?
1: I don't know. I'm not really sure. So I'm going to just get ready before something comes up on the screen. I haven't even turned it on yet.
0: Okay. Well, when you turn it on, I mean, there's two things that can happen. When you turn it on, it could be logged in with his info. So if that's the case, it's going to be a little bit trickier. Are you still friends with this person?
1: Oh, that's going to be kind of hard to get a hold of. He's in Spain, but I can probably give him a call.
0: Okay. Well, he may have to trust you. If you log in and if you open this thing up and it goes to his, and it goes to his profile, you're going to have to be able to log in to get into, the profile so that you can reset this thing. Now, I don't have an Xbox in front of me, so I can't say. Maybe there's an option to bypass that and go directly to the system settings. But basically, once you can get into there, you press, I'm looking at the instructions right here. You basically press the Xbox button, open up the guide. That'll bring you to profile and system. You go to settings, system, console info. I know that's a lot. I'll put it in the show notes. And then there's an option to reset the console. So once you can get to that, it will format it back to factory. Now you're going to lose everything that's on there. Well, Bobo has
2: this is my expertise. Oh, okay. Oh my God. What? There's a day that I can help on Rich on Tech. I'm so excited.
0: Let's hear it.
2: Okay, there's two things. One, his Xbox might not be USA because Xbox makes different consoles for different regions. So that's one thing you might want to check on that. It should be somewhere on the box.
0: Did he send you this from Spain?
1: No. He ordered it here in the U.S.
0: Oh, he did. Okay.
2: Then you're fine.
0: Okay. Check that off.
2: Yeah, key thing, most people, when they have their Xbox, no one puts a password on their Xbox.
0: Okay.
2: So when you log on, it'll just literally log you on to the desktop.
0: Okay.
2: When you
0: onto his friend's account.
2: Onto his friend's account.
0: Yeah.
2: Go to settings and just factory reset it. No one really sets it up unless there's a lot of people inside.
0: I do because I have my kids and they're trying to bypass everything.
2: You don't want them to mess up your high scores on, Pac-Man and Dig Dug and stuff like that. I get it. But for people like me, no, you just want to turn it on and just get to it.
0: Right.
2: Which means it's not going to be an issue. You can just log on and reset it. No questions asked.
0: Okay.
2: Trust me. So I used to manage a GameStop.
0: Oh, wow. Look at you.
2: Yeah.
1: Easy enough, I guess.
0: So it sounds. So I'll put the instructions on the website, but it sounds pretty easy. There is the option to do it through the software. If for some reason you can't get in touch with your friend and you can't get in touch and you can't log on to this thing, like there's no way to get and bypass that screen, there is a way to do it with a flash drive. And it's actually quite simple. All you have to do is have access to a Windows PC. You will format the flash drive. You install some software on that flash drive. You plug that flash drive into the console. You turn it on. And once it sees that flash drive, it's going to go, oh, I'm going to reset myself with this software. And it will go through the process of resetting. So no matter what, you're probably going to be able to use this thing pretty easily. But again, I'll put all these instructions on how to reset to factory default on the website, richontech.tv. And thanks for the help there, Bobo. I didn't know you managed the GameStop. You know, yeah. They're trying to buy eBay now.
2: So what?
0: GameStop is trying to buy eBay.
2: I heard.
0: I think it makes sense. I really do. Because think about it. All the transactions you can do in person there.
2: Well, that and because people aren't really going inside of stores anymore because everything is downloadable from the games, like the console.
0: Yeah.
2: You got a Nintendo Switch, a PlayStation, a Xbox. You can download everything right then and there. The only thing you need to go in the stores for
0: is the used.
2: That or hardware, like controllers and stuff like that. But you can go to Target, Walmart, places like that and pick that stuff up.
0: Right. So if they have eBay, it gives people a lot more reasons to come in. Maybe they want to ship something easily.
2: Yep.
0: You just drop it off there. I mean, there's a whole bunch of ways.
2: Yep.
0: There is synergy, even though I guess we'll see. It sounded crazy at the beginning, but, you know, there is
2: synergy. It makes sense.
0: It makes sense. If you have an iPhone, if you bought an iPhone, the iPhone 16 or the iPhone, an iPhone 16 model or the iPhone 15 Pro Pro Max between June 10th, 2024 and March 29th, 2025, you may have up to $95 coming your way. Why? Because Apple has agreed to a proposed $250 million settlement tied to its delayed AI-powered Siri. You know how Siri never actually got smart, but Apple was advertising all over TV how smart Siri was going to be? Well, that never came about. So someone sued, some lawyer made a ton of money, and now us little people get a tiny bit of money because of this. So someone was made rich, someone else, like the rest of us, are getting $25 to $95 if you bought an iPhone 16 model, that's the 16s and the 16 Pros, or an iPhone 15 Pro and Pro Max, again, between these dates. So about 37 million people will qualify. Apple did not admit any wrongdoing. But this is where we're at. Everything's a class action these days. We get tiny bits of money for these silly reasons. RichOnTech.tv is the website. 888-742-4101. More Rich on Tech right after this.
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21: I'm Peter King. The NTSB is investigating a double nightmare on the runway at Denver International Airport.
22: The pilot got the plane stopped immediately, and right away, the cabin started filling with smoke.
21: That man was a passenger on the Frontier jet that not only had an engine fire, but struck and killed someone on the runway last night. Correspondent Chris Van Cleve.
23: This will prompt an investigation and questions about the security, the fence line, the access to the Denver airport. It is a huge piece of property, multiple runways, a sprawling area to try to patrol and secure.
21: Passengers and crew evacuated safely. The cruise ship hit by a hantavirus outbreak docks tomorrow in the Canary Islands. CBS's Dr. Celine Gounder on the 17 Americans still aboard.
24: CDC is deploying a team of epidemiologists and medical professionals to the Canary Islands that will assess each American's level of exposure. How much were they exposed to somebody who had hantavirus? From there, they will fly on a government medical repatriation flight to Nebraska. They'll go to the National Quarantine Center in Nebraska at the University Nebraska Medical Center.
21: His Atlanta Braves teams won 5 National League pennants during the 1990s. One of those pennants turned into this in 1995.
25: Left center field, Grissom on the run. The team of the 90s has its world championship.
21: Braves Hall of Fame manager Bobby Cox has died. He helped build the Braves into a National League dynasty and retired with more than 2,500 wins with Atlanta and Toronto. Cox suffered a major stroke 7 years ago. Complications followed. Bobby Cox was 84. Both the U.S. and Iran say a ceasefire is holding, but there's no breakthrough on making it permanent. For Americans, high gas prices mean the war can't end fast enough. Same thing for farmers. CBS's Aaron Navarro.
26: The war has paralyzed the Strait of Hormuz and global supply chains, leaving American farmers frustrated.
27: Business is rough. Almost every farmer in Iowa will tell you that they've had difficult times.
28: The challenge comes obviously with the price.
26: The price of urea fertilizer used for vegetable crops has gone up 47% since the war began.
21: In Tampa, 2 Pakistani college students who were murdered last month have been honored with degrees that they would have received during graduation. WTSP-TV's Angelica Bruton is at the University of South Florida.
29: The Consulate General of Bangladesh accepted the posthumous degrees on behalf of Nahida and Jamil, honoring years of hard work, but for those who knew them, the moment was also a painful reminder of lives and futures cut tragically short.
21: This is CBS News.
30: What is going on?
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6: Slight chance of rain showers this afternoon. Otherwise, cloudy skies with a few peaks of sun. Daytime highs approaching 62. Northwesterly winds 10 to 15 miles per hour. Lows dip down to about 38. Tonight, partly cloudy skies. A mix of clouds and sun tomorrow, high of 56. I'm meteorologist Paul Trombley with your weatherology forecast on WHBY. Right now, 58.
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0: back. Rich DeMuro here, hanging out with you, talking technology at 888-RICH-101, 888-742-4101. This is the show where I talk about the tech stuff I think you should know about. That's a combination of tech news of the week. We have your emails, things that you submit to me throughout the week and during the show at richontech.tv. Hit contact. Your calls, obviously, we take those live. Plus new apps. I mean, all kinds of stuff. And we have guests. We've got great guests this hour. We're going to talk about Qi charging. You know how you like put your phone on a wireless charger, how that works? Or you snap on an accessory on the back? We're going to talk all about that. Let's kick it off. By the way, we got an update from, I think it was John, right? John had a problem with his Fitbit that he got. And he couldn't figure it out. He couldn't figure out which model it was. We figured out the model number, and I did hear from Kim. He gave her an update, and he was able to figure it out. So everything's good. We've got the applause. Is that what Bobo? I saw Bobo run for something. It's okay. Now my phone is talking. That's weird. Okay, let's kick it off with Adam in Orlando. Adam, you're on with Rich.
1: Hi, Rich. Thank you for taking my call. I reached out to you several months ago because I needed a sound bar. I originally got a sound bar for my father's television. He's older and he's hard of hearing. So we got him a sound bar, an Amazon sound bar. Wasn't loud at all. And so instead, you suggested very kindly a Vizio soundbar, which we got, and it was nice. It was loud. It wasn't very loud, but that's because it was a smallerish soundbar that fit into the space where his television is. Well, unfortunately, we had a guest come over. They had a child. They knocked the soundbar on the floor, and
0: uh-oh,
1: the soundbar died. Yeah, the Vizio soundbar died.
0: It didn't. It didn't take the licking and keep on ticking, huh?
1: It did not, unfortunately, no. Oh. But I could have gotten another one, but I thought to myself, you know, let me get something that's much louder, and I decided to get a JBL Cinema SB570. It has a subwoofer, and so I connected it to his Samsung television.
0: Okay.
1: And it was not loud. It was only as loud as maybe the Vizio was, which wasn't very loud, but it was medium loud.
0: Now, I'm so surprised because, like, it's so, you know, these soundbars are pretty loud for the most part. Like, everything that I have, I'm not cranking it all the way up.
1: Absolutely. And you're right. And so well, here's the thing. I connected it by HDMI in the ARC
0: sure,
1: output and input on the television.
0: Okay.
1: So no good. So I thought maybe let me take it to his another Samsung television in his bedroom. So I connected it there. Not good either. So then I tried it on my Samsung television. Not good either on the HDMI ARC entry. So
0: okay,
1: I thought maybe let me figure something out. I tried none of the Samsung televisions that we have, which we only have the Samsungs, but none of them have Bluetooth. The only way to connect is either by HDMI ARC or optical.
0: You wouldn't want to use Bluetooth anyway with a TV. It wouldn't be a very good connection. So how can I help? What can I help with?
1: I took the JBL soundbar and I connected it to my iPhone to see if it was the soundbar. And my iPhone cranked loud through the soundbar.
0: Right, okay, that's okay.
1: I connected it by Bluetooth to my Windows PC. Cranked loud.
0: Okay.
1: Through my Fire tablet. Cranked loud, but not on any of the three
0: TVs, and they're
1: Samsung
0: all
1: television
0: right
1: by HDMI ARC.
0: Okay, so a couple things. So first off, there may be, it sounds like it's some sort of setting on either the device itself, the JBL is limiting that connection somehow versus the Bluetooth connection. So that's number one. Or the TV itself may have a connection. So a couple things I would do. First off, you said this had optical out on the TV. Why don't you try the optical out, see if that works, and just see what kind of audio you get from there. It's not the ideal connection, but I think it'd probably be fine in this case. Like, if you're just trying to get audio, it'll be just fine for your father-in-law. So that's number one. If that doesn't work, then I would look to the cable you have. Maybe you're using an older HDMI cable that doesn't support the latest kind of standard, so maybe that's the reason. But you said you tried it on three different TVs, so I don't know if you tried the same cable for each TV or you didn't. So maybe the cable is the issue. So that might be the second issue. But I think it sounds like it is a setting somewhere on this Samsung TV or on the soundbar itself to amp up that volume, because typically there are some ways to kind of bring up the volume depending on the setup of, I don't have a JBL, so I'm not sure, but you know, there could be some setting on the soundbar itself. Looking at this soundbar, it looks like it does have a remote with some different settings on there, so you can try that. If that's not the case, then I would look to the Samsung TV and see if you can adjust the settings there. But you know that this thing gets loud, it's just not getting loud through the connections that you want. And, you know, soundbars can be tricky sometimes. You know, they do have some finicky aspects to them, depending on how you're connecting them, what you're connecting them to, the volume source, how you have it set up, you know, what the out is on the TV, if you're using Dolby or non. I mean, there's just a lot of different variables. And I spent a couple weekends ago figuring fiddling with my own soundbar. And believe me, there's a lot of different options on there, but it sounds like it's not the soundbar that's not getting loud. It's just something with this connection. So report back, Adam, when you figure this out, because it sounds like something that is figure outable. Just, you know, probably not something we can do right here without seeing this thing. On ChatGPT this week, interesting new feature. They're adding an optional safety feature called Trusted Contact. So basically, if your chats get out of hand, ChatGPT can alert someone that you trust. So my wife is in this world of, you know, counseling, and so we were discussing this yesterday. And she's like, well, who would set that up for themselves? Like, who would actually go in and do that? I said, well, I don't know. But clearly, OpenAI, the makers of ChatGPT, see a need for this. You know, we've heard stories about people falling in love with their AI or saying AI told them to kill someone or do something. You know, this is mostly for self-harm, right? So people that are in risk of suicide, self-harm, and if you're chatting with your AI, we've seen examples of that as well, the AI would text someone or send them a message or send them an email saying, hey, you need to get in touch with your friend. So the feature is opt-in, and both people have to agree to it before it actually works. And so the way it works is basically if you're chatting with ChatGPT, and it's like, this person doesn't seem right. Like, something doesn't seem right here. They will fling your chat to a human that will review it within an hour, they say. And then if that human determines that, yes, you need to get in touch with this other person, it will then trigger that alert. It's such a nuanced feature, but I think the idea of an emergency contact for your ChatGPT is probably something we all have to get used to, because this is something that we're all using now. And people get addicted to these chatbots. They tell them their innermost secrets. They confide in them. They fall in love with them. And so I think that this is probably something that ChatGPT has identified as, we need to add this feature. Again, you have to be of a mind that's sound enough to say, I may need this at some point. Let me put this in there so that if there is an issue, it can get in contact with someone. Anyway, it's called Trusted Contact. This is a new optional safety feature in ChatGPT. I'll put a link on the website so you can sign up or at least investigate that. RichOnTech.tv. All right, 888-RICH-101, 888-742-4101. 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Coming up, let's see, what do we have on the docket here? Galaxy Watch from Samsung can now tell you when you might faint? That's interesting. Talk about that and much more right here on Rich on Tech.

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0: Welcome back to Rich on Tech. Rich DeMuro here, hanging out with you, talking technology at 888-RICH-101, 888-742-4101. Let's go to Mary in California. Mary, you're on with Rich.
1: Hi, Rich. Good afternoon now. I'm here in Orange County, and you were talking about seniors, and I'm 76. And I need to update my laptop, so not to be taken advantage of, but do you know a couple of companies in Orange County I could go to? I want to seem smarter than my man in my life, and I just need my laptop updated. It's a Lenovo, and it's about 7 years old, so that's why I was calling.
0: Now, you need, when you say updated, what you mean, you're trying to get a new computer, or are you trying to update the software? Like, what are you trying to do to this?
1: I'm trying to update my laptop. It's got about 477 gigabytes. I've only used 64 of them. And like I said, it's 7 years old. It's a Lenovo where it's got a touch screen feature. But I'm just thinking, because it's asking me to update Chrome and a few other things, and I think I've screwed it up, my laptop.
0: Well, that, I mean, okay. So, I mean, yes, if you're not comfortable doing this yourself, you probably want to get some help. But you could do this stuff yourself. But if you're willing to pay, and it's fine. Here's what my typical advice. I don't have a company that I recommend where you are, but my typical advice is to go on Yelp, and you can type in, you know, computer IT, you know, however you want to say, you know, IT services. And then what I would do is you look at the listings and you want to scroll past all the sponsored stuff. So when you get there, you want to look for the stuff that starts. Let me just make sure I'm right here. You want to look for the stuff that is numbered. If you're on your phone, the stuff that's numbered is going to be the, that's where the actual like non-sponsored results are. If you're on your computer, you can just see where it says sponsored results.

0: scroll past that and go to the ones that are actually highest rated near you or the recommended ones. And what I do is you call the top two. Like, look at these, call the top two and talk to someone there. And when you talk to someone, you will quickly understand if that's someone you want to do business with and someone you trust versus not. And how do you do that? You just ask them a couple questions. Do exactly what you did to me. Say, hey, this is my age. I've got this computer. I need to do these things. If they write you off, if they hurry you off the phone, then you're not doing business with them. If they sit there and they have, you know, the heart of a teacher and they're sitting there saying things to you that you're understanding and you feel comfortable with them, that's who you want to do business with. So, yes, you can look at the ratings, and of course that helps guide. I'm looking at a couple computer repair shops. This one has 269 reviews, 4.9. That's what I would do, and that's typically what I recommend. You can go to a big box store. You can go, let's see, is Micro Center, I don't know if they do like, yeah, okay. So you can go, I guess you're in Orange County, so they have a Micro Center there. That's a reputable place. You can go there, and they will do it. You know, there's obviously like the Geek Squad and stuff. There's another company called Hello Tech, which, that may help you as well. They have techs that I believe can come to you. So if you go to hellotech.com, they have, technicians. But again, I think it all comes down to just go on Yelp, find some, call two businesses. There's another great way to do this. There is a new feature inside Google Maps called Ask Maps. And so if you open up Google Maps, right underneath that search bar, you'll see Ask Maps. And you can type in natural language, I need to do some, let's see if this can do this, computer software updates. And type that in, and let's see if it gives me a couple of places in my area that can do that. And that's another way. And again, same thing applies. You just call the top two businesses that it recommends and talk to them. Okay, you can't do that. I guess just type in computer repairs, I guess. Computer repairs and see if it does that. But again, that is my secret trick for everything. When I need, you know, something repair done at home, just call people. If they're really nice to you and now I'm not saying scammy nice, but if they're nice to you and they answer your questions and they feel like they have time for you, I mean, when you're not paying them, that's better. That's a good sign, right? So that's my solution, Mary. And I think you could do a lot. If I was there with you, I would do it for you for sure. I mean, I could do this stuff no problem. I would love to help you with that. But again, you're probably going to have to go to someone else because I just don't know if that's going to work out. Anyway, thanks for the call today. 888-RICH-101, 888-742-4101. The other thing is your computer, if it's 7 years old, it's getting up there. You may have to, I'm not sure if it's eligible for Windows 11. You might want to ask if it's eligible to be upgraded to Windows 11. That's probably one of the things it's bugging you to do. But if not, you can get the extended service updates, extended security updates for Windows 10 through October. And who knows, they may extend that again, but right now it's through like mid-October. So you got a couple months there. Samsung says its Galaxy Watch could detect warning signs before someone faints. This is new research out of Korea. And they say they focused on a common type of fainting caused by sudden drops in heart rate and blood pressure. Researchers say the watch could predict episodes up to 5 minutes in advance. How handy would that be? Instead of just falling over, you can get yourself to a seat. Right? The goal is to get you to sit down before or get help before you collapse or you get injured. The system used heart rate data and AI to look for warning patterns. Samsung says the watch was about 85% accurate in testing. So keep in mind, this is not a consumer feature just yet. It's in the research stage, but seeing this kind of research in the past, it almost always continues to like an actual feature. It almost always ends up being an actual feature on the watch. But that's amazing. And we already know these watches can do fall detection, irregular heart rate alerts. But I think these watches are just becoming essential. They're just so handy because they're telling people all kinds of stuff in advance. And you know, they haven't gotten the blood glucose stuff just yet. But once they can do that, non-invasive with the blood glucose monitoring, that's going to be huge. Because there's so many people out there that still have to wear one of those patches, still have to have, you know, have the prick. That's going to change things in a big way. I know the little patches work with the watch, but once the watch can do the sensing by itself, that's going to be big. 888-RICH-101. Coming up next, we're going to talk about wireless charging for your phone, the ins and outs of that, right here on Rich on Tech.
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2: Cloudy skies with a few peaks of sun this afternoon. Daytime highs approaching 62. Northwesterly winds 10 to 15 miles per hour. Lows level off around 38 tonight. Mainly clear skies. Sunshine mixed with clouds at times tomorrow. High temperatures reach up to 56. I'm meteorologist Paul Trombley with your weatherology forecast on WHBY. Currently, it's 61 degrees.
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12: Just a little baby girl isn't here.
0: Welcome back to Rich on Tech. Rich DeMuro here, hanging out with you, talking technology. 888-RICH-101-888-742-4101. We'll get to the phone lines. We'll get back to the phone lines in just a moment. But first, got a guest to talk about wireless charging, the thing that I've been doing for a very long time with my phone, but it's getting better. Paul Strusaker is here. He is the CEO of the Wireless Power Consortium. Thanks for joining me today.
12: Thanks for having me, Rich.
0: All right.
12: Pleasure.
0: So let's start with okay, so you call this stuff Qi. Like, it used to be called Qi charging. Now it's Qi 2, right? Qi, which is the terminology. So first off, where did that come from? And explain what that means.
12: Well, so Qi is actually the Chinese symbol for energy. So we've played off it. We also have a kitchen standard coming out called Qi, K-I, but it was a playoff of the Chinese a Chinese symbol for energy, and so that's how it became Qi when it started off. And it was very helpful because we really wanted to build a lot of infrastructure in China as well as the rest of the world. The technology was really started out of Europe and then evolved out of all places, New Zealand. The University of Auckland was a big developer of the technology. So anyway, it was a great term to coin, and we used it, and we've got, you know, a lot of trademark capability around that, and that's always nice when you're in the business of consumer electronics.
0: Yeah, well, it's kind of like, you know, with Bluetooth. I mean, when you have a good brand, you know, like a good name, like for something, like you can say wireless charging, but Qi just sounds cool, and it always has been very mysterious to me what that meant, and also pronouncing it because it's spelled QI, so. It's like,
12: right. Everyone says Qi, yeah. And it's like, that's Qi.
0: Okay. So explain first off, like, what is it? Like, you know, we all have like these wireless chargers. We put our phones on. Are those all using the standard? And explain like how that works.
12: So, it is an international standard. It's used essentially in almost every cell phone. Most of your earbuds, charger units sit on a Qi charger. It's an evolution, just like, you know, you have Wi-Fi 5, Wi-Fi 6, Wi-Fi 7. Well, Qi 2 is an evolution of the original Qi standard. And it was very basic at the time. It started off at 5 watts and went to 15. And the old standard allowed a lot of different kinds of coils. It's a magnetic charging, right? It transfers energy through magnetic coupling, which is, you know, it's pretty straightforward.
0: Straightforward. I still can't figure out what that means. Like, how the heck can my phone just charge when I lay it on this coil? But I know that's for the smart people to figure out.
12: Well, it's really easy. When current runs through a wire, it generates an electric field. It electric field. That's called the right hand rule. If you make a bunch of coils, it creates a magnetic field between them. And another coil can just take that energy. One can give energy, one can take energy, and as long as it's not metal, you know, like steel or anything else, passes through wood, passes through glass, passes through just about everything.
0: Oh, wow.
12: So it's just a really cool thing to do. And if, you know, obviously one day it's going to lead to a closed phone, and I'm sure we'll talk more about that later. But it's just a great way to transfer energy. And the big thing, the difference is the old Qi was not as efficient. It's maybe 60% efficient. The new Qi is about 85 to 90% efficient. So very little lost, very little heating. You know, lost energy always generates heat in everything you do. That's why if you're using your cell phone a lot, your screen a lot, suddenly your cell phone's warm. It's because of the more you work with electricity, the more heat it gives off. So it's very, very, so first of all, it's very efficient. And that's good because let's face it, there are 2 billion Qi units sold this year between chargers and phones. And, you know, a little bit of energy lost by billions of units is, you know, that's a lot of energy thrown away. And you know, everyone's all about efficiency. So it's a big step up in efficiency.
0: So what should people look for when they're buying either, you know, a phone or, a device that charges their phone wirelessly? What should someone look for to make sure they're getting the best?
12: The Qi 2 logo. So there's a requirement that our products, not except for cell phones mark them in their pages, but there's a requirement for all transmitters to be marked with Qi 2. And to explain, what power level they're at, because there's 15 watts, 25 watts, and we're now working on our 50 watt version of it. So just look for, it's like look for the union label, look for the Qi trademark, and it's a good sign of the fact you have quality. The other thing is you can go to our website, Charged with Qi, and it will show you a list of all the devices that that are compliant and have been approved. If you want to check that out, if you're really that interested.
0: Oh, I am.
12: And so the really important thing is we have a very strong compliance program, and all of that is because I think every consumer device right now suffers from knockoffs of anything, knockoff cables, knockoff batteries, and there's all these things. They're pretty dangerous. So, you know, when people knock things off, it's dangerous. And that's the second part of Qi 2. Qi 2 has authentication. So there's chips, encryption chips between the chargers and the transmitters that do a handshake and make sure like, hey, I'm an approved device. Hey, I'm an approved device. Let's go full power. And that's really important. That makes sure that if you do get a counterfeit device, it will either not work or it'll work at a very low power so that you could never be harmed. So, I mean, I think our idea there has always been about making sure these Qi devices are absolutely safe. The last thing is that these Qi markings and everything else, we do something called enforcement. It turns out we use powerful AI, and we work with a company called Core Search, and they can look at images, and they can look at all the data that somebody puts up in an e-advertisement. And if you're a counterfeiter, it can pull them down. It can pull them down in China on JD.com and Amazon, all around the world. So the other thing we're doing is we're looking at 2 million internet advertisements a year, and we're removing 10 to 20,000 fake counterfeit device advertisements every month.
0: Wow.
12: And that's part of that's really one of the great things about a standard, right? We have the scale of the largest consumer electronics companies in the world, Apple, Samsung, Philips, Huawei, Xiaomi, you know, global. You know, China, outside of China, you know, everywhere. And that allows us to have all those players work and make sure we have security features and everything else that are global. And that's believe it or not, that's my job, getting those big guys to agree to do something, right? I always tell some people, I'm the highest paid babysitter you've ever met, because my job is just herding cats and making people agree to do things together.
0: Yeah, and I understand that, because especially when you have Apple on board. I mean, that in itself is no easy feat. So what I'm hearing is, number one, if I have an older charger and my phone is charging slow, or an older wireless, it might be because it's got the old standard, not the new standard. And number two, these things are pretty safe because they do have this standard. I mean, even though they're wireless charging, you're saying they're pretty safe, and they go up to 25 watts now, which is still slower than plugging in a phone, but it's much more convenient, and it's everywhere. So that's the other nice thing.
12: It is.
0: You mentioned that phones may become portless. I thought that was pretty interesting. So because we're all doing wireless, and I know, you know, the ports on phones are down to one anyway, do you think that's going to go away at some point?
12: That Type-C plug-in is the biggest reason that phones fail. People snap them off or damage them, and it's one of the largest costs of poor quality for all these cell phone vendors. I know they're working on it. The real question is there's sort of it's like a comfort factor, like a baby has to have a blanket or a binky. People have been so used to them, you know, they're trying to figure out if we make it cordless, because then you can never have any more earbuds that are connected. You know, everything has to be wireless when you do it. So there's a real question around, does that become a high-end feature to start? And then as like anything, the high-end phones get these really new features that eventually make their way down. I suspect in 2 or 3 years, at least one, if not more, cell phone companies are going to make the leap to cordless. And, you know, just think of all the things that it changes, like waterproofness and all these other things you can do. Wouldn't it be great to take your iPhone or Samsung phone and go into a pool? At least if you don't go more than a meter, you could just shoot pictures. Yeah. I think that'd be the greatest thing in the world, right?
0: Yeah, there'd be a lot of advantages to that. All right, we've got about a minute left. I'm curious, you mentioned the Qi kitchen. Is that how you say it? Qi?
12: Yeah, Qi, kitchen. So you've got kitchen standards.
0: So we're going to get wireless in more places, huh?
12: We are, and what's really cool is we're coming out with the under-the-counter standard, and basically any kitchen counter you can put a transmitter in, and it can transfer up to 2.2 kilowatts, right? So you can do air fryers, anything. It will turn everyone's island to have multiple hotspots on it. And, you know, think about how they'll free up and clean up your kitchen. So foodies are going to love Qi, and like anything, it'll start out being expensive and then it'll go everywhere, just like you saw Qi go everywhere. So we're very excited about it. We're going to see a big launch next year at the German trade show in Berlin. The Consumer Electronics Trade Show in Berlin is where we think a bunch of models are coming out with a bunch of manufacturers. I can't say who, but they're all the biggest names, and most people know the name brands.
0: Okay. All right. That's IFA, I'm guessing, right, out there?
12: Yeah.
0: IFA. I've been once. All right. Paul Strusaker, we're going to leave it there today, CEO of the Wireless Power Consortium. The website is chargewithqi.com, chargewithqi.com, if you want to look into more of these modern chargers and all the standards they've got going on there. Paul, thanks for joining me today.
12: Thank you. Have a good day.
0: All right. 888-RICH-101, 888-742-4101. Back after this with more of your calls and emails.

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0: Welcome back to Rich on Tech. Rich DeMuro here. I got an email yesterday from someone. They said Canva was hacked. No, it's Canvas. Canvas is an online learning platform used by thousands of colleges and schools. They were hit by a major cybersecurity attack. Schools across the country suddenly lost access to assignments, grades, class materials. Hit a lot of schools during finals week. Harvard, Berkeley, UCLA, Duke, Penn, Columbia, all kinds of schools. And this hacking group, which has made the round, Shiny Hunters, claim responsibility. So these schools, I guess they saw a ransom message saying, you got to contact us or have this data leaked. So the Canvas parent company is called Infrastructure. They say hackers access data, including names, email addresses, student ID numbers, messages between users, but they did not get passwords, socials, or any financials, which is a good thing. But here is the problem we're seeing. And you know this if you have a mailbox, because I'm getting one of these pretty much every month where it says, oh, one of our vendors has been hacked, and so all of your information was leaked. Oh, okay. We were not hacked, but our vendor was. Okay, well, this is the problem. Every company nowadays uses vendors to store our information. And if those vendors, like let's say you do business with a big company that you trust. Okay, fine. Well, they're doing business with another company for all the back-end stuff, right? The customer databases, relationship databases, all your personal information. What about that company? And that's what keeps happening over and over. Is these hackers are targeting these vendors, these software providers, these service providers, and they work with these giant companies that have massive databases, and so everyone is in trouble. So while you may trust your health insurance company, well, I have to give them my info, right, because they provide my health insurance. Well, they have other companies that they work with, and if those companies are tricked into getting hacked, well, next thing you know, your information is out there. And that's what happens pretty much every month at this point. You get one of these little letters in the mail. It's like a little postcard. It's like, oh, we're offering you 1 year of free credit reporting, credit monitoring. Oh, thank you. But all my information's out there. Okay. Anyway, hackers say the breach could affect nearly 9,000 schools. Schools are now warning students to watch for phishing emails and scams because, of course, all this stolen data can now be used for identity theft and social engineering attacks. That's the thing. They use this data against us once it's out there. And once it's out there, it's never coming back. Let's go to Chad in Los Angeles. Chad, what's up?
1: Hey, Rich. How are you today?
0: I'm doing well.
1: Good. So I'm here in LA. I'm listening to you on our local KFI, 640 AM.
0: Nice.
1: And I've got a question about my 13-inch MacBook Pro, which is about 11 years old, and that makes it about, I think, the age of the dinosaurs when it comes to laptops.
0: Yeah. Well, hey, it's a testament to how well it's worked for this long.
1: That's true. That is true. So over the past couple of years, I've had to replace a couple different compartments here and there. I can't even upgrade anything past Catalina because it's so old. But issue I'm having right now is when I'm trying to turn it on, I'm getting the gray screen. It's got the Apple icon with the load bar, and it's loading, but it never makes it all the way to the end. It just stays there 15, 20, even 30 minutes, and it just never continues to load. So I can't get to my home screen. I can't get to anything. So I was wondering if there's any workaround that I can do at home to reboot the system. I've done the hold, hard, close, hold the key, wait for a couple minutes, start it up again, and it's the same thing over and over. So I don't know if I can do anything at home to put this on life support until I get a new MacBook Pro. What are your thoughts?
0: Sounds like it's a hard drive issue to me. Do you have this stuff backed up?
1: It's on the iCloud.
0: Okay, so if your stuff is backed up, then I would just format the drive and reinstall the operating system and see if that works. If it doesn't, then you know this thing is done. The drive is done.
1: Okay.
0: I mean, you could also, is this a computer where you could replace? I don't know if it's worth spending money on a new drive, to be honest, especially with how expensive they are right now. So I would say if you try to reinstall the operating system and that does not work, then it's time for a new computer. If you can reinstall the operating system and it boots up, then you probably just bought yourself another year of, use of this thing. But
1: yeah,
0: it is,
1: I'm basically calling myself Dr. Frankenstein, and this is now my creature.
0: Yeah, well, you've made some repairs on it, it sounds like. So, but this thing has served you well, but it sounds like it's something with the hard drive. I'm guessing, is this a solid-state drive, or is this an old-school, like, standard drive?
1: I believe it's old-school standard. Okay. I haven't replaced the drive.
0: Yeah. So, I mean, look, you know, if you want to spend money on a drive and try to put it in there, I'm not sure if that's a replaceable drive in this model, but if it is, you could do that, but that's going to cost you a couple hundred bucks minimum because drives are so expensive right now. That's number one. But I would just try to reinstall. Can you get to the utility screen on this Mac where you can reinstall from the... Oh, it may not work.
1: It never gets past the gray screen with the Apple loading icon. It just stays there.
0: Well, there is we got to boot up to Apple utility screen. There is like a utility screen that, you know, you can start up to. Have you done, on an Intel, I'm guessing this is Intel-based Mac. Command R. Have you done that?
1: No, I haven't.
0: Okay, so that will get you to the recovery system screen. And so once you get to that screen, you might be able to reinstall the operating system right from there. So
1: Okay. That's
0: what I would try first, and I'll link this up on the website. The other thing is you can make a drive to – basically, you need a flash drive. You would install the software on there to just kind of boot up to the flash drive and then just install the software right on there. And that would reinstall the operating system. And the website – the software I like for that is called Disk Drill from Clever Files, and That's what I used. It makes it really... Oh, well, hold on. You need another system to make this drive. Do you have access to another system?
1: No, that's okay. The only system I have.
0: Okay, then you may have to just rely on the recovery. So try that. I'll put the link on the website. Try the recovery. This is an old computer, but it may work. And again, when you start up your computer, it's the Command R, and it will bring up the recovery window, and you can see if you can reinstall the operating system from there. If not, you know, you can always bring it to an Apple store, see what they say. They'll probably push you to a new computer, that's for sure. Chad, thanks for the call. 888-RICH-101, 888-742-4101. Another hour in the books. 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
10: I'm Peter King. The teams he managed won more than 2,500 baseball games, and that includes five pennants and a World Series during the 1990s. The Atlanta Braves say longtime manager Bobby Cox has died some 7 years after suffering a major stroke. Bobby Cox was inducted into Baseball's Hall of Fame in 2014.
11: There's a very small percentage of people that play the game of baseball that ever get in here. I don't even know if it's a half a percent. But I realized for the first time it's a very, very special place where I'm going to have my plaque.
10: Cox is most remembered for his Braves teams. He helped build the 90s dynasty, first as general manager, then manager, but he also brought a winning culture to the Toronto Blue Jays in the 1980s and won a division title there. His death comes just days after that of former Braves owner Ted Turner, who hired, fired, then rehired him. Bobby Cox was 84. There are a pair of investigations surrounding a Frontier flight that aborted takeoff last night in Denver. They involve an engine that caught fire and a security breach that wound up with a death on the runway.
12: The Frontier Airlines flight was taking off last night when the incident happened, as heard on liveatc.net.
13: We just hit somebody. We have an engine fire.
12: This man was on board.
14: The cabin starts to fill up with smoke, and that's when they started evacuating everybody.
12: In a statement, the airport confirms a person jumped the perimeter fence and was struck and killed just 2 minutes later while crossing the runway. Stacy Lynn, CBS News.
10: The cruise ship hit by a hantavirus outbreak is due to dock at the Canary Islands tomorrow morning. The World Health Organization's Dr. Maria von Kerkhove.
15: The ship will anchor, and that there will be small boats that will take some of the passengers, and it will be done in a very choreographed, coordinated way, in a very protected way. Bring those passengers to shore. There will be a screening that will take place. Right now, there's nobody on board that has any symptoms, including passengers and crew. That's great news.
10: 17 Americans will be flown to the University of Nebraska's quarantine facility. Van Kerkhove says hantavirus is spread through close, intimate contact. The pandemic is highly unlikely. The ceasefire appears to be holding after 4 weeks. President Trump still says he expects word on a possible agreement to end the Iran war any minute. CBS's Wendy Gillette.
16: There are reports Iran is attempting to establish an agency to control traffic in the waterway. Secretary of State Marco Rubio says the dispute is blocking much-needed help designated for the region.
17: You have a bunch of humanitarian aid that's trapped inside the Persian Gulf and needs to be released and has not been able to move.
16: The Strait of Hormuz remains at the heart of difficulty cementing a peace deal.
10: This is CBS News.
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29: Sunshine mixed with clouds at times this afternoon. Daytime highs approaching 62. Northwesterly winds 10 to 15 miles per hour. Lows level off around 38 tonight, mainly clear skies. Highs level off around 56 tomorrow. Sunshine mixed with clouds at times. I'm meteorologist Paul Frobley with your weatherology forecast on WHBY. Right now, 58.
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0: Welcome back to Rich on Tech. 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In the show notes today, if you're just joining, we talked about this great new website that helps you book travel. 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Mindtrip.ai/flights. I'll put the link in the show notes, episode 173. It is my new favorite, right up there with Google Flights. It's just incredible. Really, really good. The website is Mindtrip Flights, mindtrip.ai/flights. I think Bobo is going to go plan a trip. We had a caller earlier. Chad was asking about the volume on the soundbar. Got a couple of emails, including from Richard in Oceanside, said consider ZVox. I've used it for 9 years. It does a great job enhancing voice over the background sound. And I looked up the website, and basically, it is these sound bars are made specifically to help you hear. Helps people hear TV dialogue more clearly, especially those with hearing loss. So the company is ZVox, ZVOX.com. I have not tested these. It's the first I'm hearing about these, but apparently people do like them. If you're looking for audio that you can understand. And we all know when you're watching, no matter what your setup is, I don't know what the deal is, but it's like, why is it so tough to hear what people are saying on TV? I mean, I know we watch and listen with the captions on. It's just easier. I mean, we have kids and like people running around the house and stuff like that, but like, you know, it's just so much easier. You can understand what people are saying. Seems like that's like the most muffled part of any programming. I'm looking at the pricing on these. $350, $250, $200, $100, $50. Okay, so price is pretty reasonable. ZVox.com, I'll put that on the website as well. Speaking of pricing, Nintendo says the price of the Switch 2 is going up. It's getting a $50 price hike in the U.S., going from $450, which, by the way, was already kind of expensive, to $500, starting September 1st. Nintendo says the increase is due to, quote, market conditions and the, quote, global business outlook. But, of course, we all know that prices are going up on memory chips. There's also tariffs. Those could be behind this price increase. Data centers, AI data centers are gobbling up everything. All the hard drives, all the RAM, everything, all the energy. So if you like chatting on your chatbot, that's why all the prices are going up. Anyway, the Switch 2 has been a huge success. Nintendo sold nearly 20 million units in its first year, outperforming the original Switch. And it's just kind of interesting. So you would think these things would get cheaper as time goes on. No, everything's getting more expensive right now, which is something that I've not seen ever in my history of covering technology. I've not seen prices go up on products that have launched. Typically, prices go down. Let's go to Dennis in Lake Forest. What's up, Dennis?
1: S22, and I have 254 text messages in the last 4 days.
0: Oh, wow.
1: I've refused to open now, and they're mostly political things asking for money.
0: Oh.
1: I've gone to Geek Squad, and they say, well, there's nothing you can do except don't answer them. But I block them every time, and they just continue on forever. Is there any program or anything I can do to block those kind of calls?
0: You're on an Android. Are you using Samsung messages or are you using something else?
1: Oh, you know, I'm not. Would it be Google Messages?
0: Okay, so if you're on Google Messages, they do have a spam filter that you can toggle on. Maybe you don't have it toggled on. So if you're going, if you go into your set, it, so when you open up your messages, does it say Google Messages at the top?
1: You know, I'm not sure.
0: Okay. So here's my advice.
1: I don't think it, well, go ahead.
0: Okay.
1: I'm sorry.
0: So if it does, when you open up your messaging, are you on your phone right now? Is that the problem?
1: I'm talking to you. Yeah.
0: Okay. All right. So if you open up your, when you get off the phone here, when you open up your messaging app, if it says Google Messages at the top, it has, then you've got something built in. So you can go to your settings. You tap your little, looks like your little profile icon, kind of on the right hand side. You go down to messages settings, and I'll put all this on the website so it's easy to find. Then you tap general, and you scroll all the way down, and it says protection and safety. And there is a spam protection toggle that you can toggle on. And that will basically put these, into a different folder for spam. And so you'll see your spam conversations in a completely different folder, and they won't make it to the main folder. So that's number one. Now, it's not going to be perfect. I got a spam message today, but it you know, for the most part, it works pretty well. So that's number one.
1: Yeah. Okay. All right. I'll go ahead. And if it's not Google, what would be my next step?
0: Yeah. So, well, here's the thing. So if it's not Google, you can download the Google messaging app anyway, and Samsung's moving everyone to that messaging app. All your messages will stay there, including all these spam messages. But the good news is you shouldn't lose your messages. They will come over to the new app. You just basically download Google Messages, open it up. The first time you open it, it may even give you that option to say, hey, do you want to turn on spam protection? So that's probably the best thing to do. What I would not do, here's what you can take a look at a few of these messages. If they say reply stop to stop, maybe they're legitimate, but a lot of these messages, from what I hear from people, they fall into a gray zone where these, you know, they just get blasted out and they don't really, they don't follow the rules. And so,
1: I've done the stop thing too.
0: Yeah.
1: And doesn't seem to make any difference.
0: Yeah. In fact, I would recommend that you probably, for the most part, do not want to reply stop, because in fact, it tells these people like, hey, we got a good number here. Let's, let's send even more.
1: Right. There you go.
0: Yeah. So, and the other thing I can tell you is that these do come in waves. We are in the midst of a political campaign season right now. In LA, so yes, there's like a lot of campaigns going on for California, the mayor, all this stuff. So, you know, you're probably seeing a lot of that stuff, but hopefully they should die down. The other thing is, who's your carrier? AT&T, Verizon, T-Mobile, Consumer Cellular.
1: They were just Pure Talk, which they work off AT&T.
0: Okay. So Pure Talk, you may contact them and see if they have any filtering on their side. They may have a filter. I know some of the big companies, they offer their own spam filtering. So you can call them and say, hey, do you have anything that does spam filtering, and see what they do with that. But what I would say is, ignore them for the most part, delete them, don't interact with them, and that should help get rid of some of them. But I would also switch to Google Messages and turn on that spam protection, and hopefully that makes these so that they don't necessarily hit your inbox. Thanks for the call, Dennis. That is frustrating, and that's not fun. Energizer has introduced new coin batteries with child safety features. Energizer calls the new, they've got this new safety system that basically is a couple of different features. Let me, I'm bringing up their website, Energizer. They call it the Ultimate Child Shield. And what's interesting about this is like a three-pronged approach. So number one, it's got, the packaging is super secure. I was opening up one of these batteries the other day from Duracell, and like, I couldn't even open the package. It was so secure. So they're doing that so that kids can't open them. Number two, bitter taste. They put these in their mouth and the thing tastes bad, so hopefully they spit it out. But number three is color alert. This is new on Energizer, where basically if the kid puts this in their mouth, it will turn their mouth blue. So if you're a parent and you see your kid's mouth is blue, you're like, oh, they must have put a battery in their mouth. It also prevents a burn if it's swallowed. So basically, you know how this happens like a couple thousand times a year, which is insane with kids, but they ingest these lithium batteries. these coin batteries, and you know, it's very dangerous. You have to get these things out of them. Anyway, these are the batteries that are in AirTags, key fobs, remotes, you know, the CR, I think they're like the 2032s or something like that. Anyway, this is a good thing that Energizer is doing this. Obviously, keep these things out of reach of children. I was on the phone with my mom many years ago, and my kid was playing with one of those like foam balls, you know, like just every kid has. And he had like taken a bite out of it, and like basically, like this thing was like lodged in his throat. And I noticed, because my kid likes to talk even when he was little. And I was like, he's not talking, whatever. And I look over and I'm like, oh my God, this kid's like choking. I'm like, Mom, gotta go. Run over, like grab this piece of foam out of his throat. And I'm like, oh my gosh. But it just goes to show, even a simple toy like that could be very dangerous. So when you have kids, you know, if you have little kids, they put everything in their mouth, they eat everything, they explore everything. So just be very aware and keep things like electronics out of their reach. 888-RICH-101, 888-742-4101. Anything I mentioned, I'll put it all on the website, richontech.tv. Look for episode 173. Back after this.

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Welcome back to Rich on Tech. Rich DeMuro here. Let's see. We got Blair from Las Vegas wrote in on the website, richontech.tv. Says, hey, Rich, I've got an iPhone 16 Pro Max for personal use and an iPhone 11 Pro Max for my business line. I really don't want to carry two phones around anymore. Can I forward text from the 11 to the 16? And if so, can I tell which number they came from, reply from the 11's number, make calls from the 16 that show up from the 11? Basically, use them interchangeable. So the answer here is no. You can't forward text between iPhones. It's not reliable. It's not easy. That does not really work. So that is not a good option. There is a way. You can actually use a shortcut to forward the message to another phone, but the problem is, in my experience, it doesn't give you any of the rich information. Like, it doesn't tell you who it is, the phone number it came from. It's literally just the message. So that does not work. So I think what you should do is just carry the iPhone 16 Pro Max and add the other line through an eSIM. You can easily do that. So you can transfer the line that you have, like the phone number. You can just install that on the primary phone. These phones can hold a bunch of different numbers. They can hold up to, like, I don't know how many can be active at once. It might be just two. But you can, like, on my phone right now, I've got two active SIMs. And so I've got Verizon and T-Mobile, and I'll explain what that means in a moment. But basically, you can have more than one line on a phone. And yeah, you name the phone line, so you can say primary line, business line. And then when you go to make a text, it will ask, hey, like, if it's the first time you're texting someone, it'll say, which line do you want?

0: use to text that person. And it'll just keep using that for that text from now on. And then when you get a phone call, it'll identify which number is ringing. So you can do that. Now, that's one way. You can also get like a second line app. So if you want to just use your regular line for everything and you just want a second line that you just do from an app, you can use Google Voice. There's an app called Line 2. There's a million of these out there. But those are a little bit different because they don't use the native texting and calling. They basically call through the app or they text through the app. So it just kind of depends the setup. If you go eSIM, you're getting like a full phone line on your phone. Everything's handled through that. But if you go virtual, which would be through an app, everything would be handled through the app. But yeah, this would work perfectly. A lot of people do that. So you have lots of choices there. Sherry, my dad just passed away in April. Sorry to hear that, Sherry. I'm putting together a montage of photos and videos. Right now, the family is sharing everything through Google, but I'm getting close to my storage limit. I'm worried we're going to run out. Is there a better free option for sharing and storing family memories without paying a lot? No, I don't think so. I think that Google, I think it's like $1.99 for extra storage for up to, yeah. So let's see here. So $1.99 for 100 gigs of storage. So I think I'm going to say that that's probably worth it for what you're doing. And 100 gigs, depending on how much of this montage, I mean, if you've already gone through 15, that's a pretty big montage. All the other options out there are going to cost you money. Like, if you look at what you get for free from, like, OneDrive or Dropbox or some of these other, like, I think Dropbox would be the easiest to share stuff amongst your family members. Like, if you're just trying to make folders and put these things in there and everyone's uploading, like, I do think Dropbox is very easy for that because it feels like just an online hard drive. Google Drive is like that, but it's just more integrated into Google, so it's, like, a little bit trickier. But if you went to something like a Dropbox, their plans, let's see what their plans are. I think their minimum is like 60 a year. Let's see. I pay like 200, I think I'm up to. I just keep putting more. 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So that's $120 a year. 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And that's only for two terabytes. Oh, wow. 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Okay. I'm looking, what do they give you for free? Oh, okay. Basic for free is 2 gigabytes. So it goes from 2 gigabytes to 2 terabytes. 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For $11.99 a month if you pay monthly or $9.99. So I would say Google Drive, just upgrade to the 100 gigs if that seems like it's enough. If not, then go to Dropbox for the $10 a month. I know you said cheap or free, but the problem is all this stuff is getting tougher to do cheap or free online because everyone's storing everything online. So that's the bottom line. And I mentioned the T-Mobile thing. So I signed up again for T-Mobile satellite messaging. So they allow you, they stopped this for a while, but they now allow you to sign up again online. So if you go to T-Mobile satellite, and, you know, I think it's because the CEO said that not a lot of people are using this. I think we talked about this, but now you had to go into a store. If you're not a T-Mobile customer, you had to go into a store to sign up for this. Now you can just sign up online. I signed up in 10 minutes this morning. And so basically what they do is you sign up. It's $10 a month. They send you an eSIM, which is all electronic and instant. You install that on your phone, and now I have Starlink satellite anywhere I go. I was texting my son, and it was all through satellite. And the difference between the satellite that T-Mobile has versus everyone else is that it works everywhere in the U.S. and a lot of other places, but you don't have to be sitting there and trying to line up your phone with the sky. As long as you can see the sky, it's going to work. That's because Starlink has the most satellites out there. Now they let you use this satellite messaging in Canada, New Zealand. That's in addition to Hawaii, the U.S., and some other places like Puerto Rico. I'll put the link on the website, richontech.tv.
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2: Sunshine mixed with clouds at times this afternoon. Daytime highs approaching 62. Northwesterly winds 10 to 15 miles per hour. Lows level off around 38 tonight, mainly clear skies. Highs level off around 56 tomorrow. Sunshine mixed with clouds at times. I'm meteorologist Paul Trombley with your weatherology forecast on WHBY. Right now, 58.
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9: Winnebago County finds a partner to reopen two facilities on the former UW-Oshkosh Fox Cities campus. The county reaches a one-year agreement with Wisconsin Entertainment Group to manage the theater and fieldhouse. WEG Director Jason Lipsky says they plan to offer a wide range of events. Because the contract is just a year in length, the Winnebago County Board will not have to approve it.
1: Real local news on WHBY and at WHBY.com.
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0: 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Rich DeMuro here, hanging out with you, talking technology. The website is richontech.tv. You're definitely going to want it to get the link for our next guest. Avnish Kohli is founder of SaveWise. And I tell you, I give away all my secrets on this show. I really do. This is one of my favorites recently. I'm not kidding. If you like saving money, you've got a credit card, you've got these, you know, grocery stores that do all the coupons, you got a digitally clip, this is essential. So, Avnish, welcome to the show.
1: Thanks for having me, Rick. Really excited to be here.
0: So tell me, the website, I know people are going to want it. It's getsavewise.com. So getsavewise.com. Tell me, what was this synthesis? Like, what made you come up with this?
1: I think I've always been someone that just loves to get really good value for the money that I spend. This is something that was instilled in me by my parents. And, you know, I've always worked in technology, and so much of working in technology is figuring out how do you make things that are tedious more efficient and easier to use. And as I was just going through my everyday life, obviously having to spend money on a variety of things, I found myself leaning on doing all these things very manually, comparing prices, tracking how prices were going up and down, seeing if there were offers on my credit cards. And it felt like a part-time job to do all of this just to get really good value for the money that I was spending. And, you know, having worked in technology for so long, I figured there had to be a better way to automate and streamline this entire process of figuring out all the ways to get really good value for whatever it is I was buying. And that's ultimately how SaveWise was born. We started by, you know, looking at shopping portals like Rakuten to see, you know, which ones were actually giving you the best deals. And over the last couple of years have incorporated a variety of ways to, you know, for whatever it is you're trying to buy, whether it's a TV or going on a trip or something like that, we can look at the different ways you can save, show that to you all in one place so that you don't have to look at 37 different websites. So it was really just to scratch my own itch and not have to do so much work to save money. And over time, I think it's really helped a lot of people.
0: So it's a matter of kind of like all these things that may, like, let's say you're shopping on, you know, Adidas.com. You want to see all the different ways that you might be able to save there. There may not be a promo code at any given moment for that particular website, but you're saying, oh, well, hold on, your credit card has this offer. And by the way, if you sign up with, you know, some of these cashback sites, you can get $15 cashback. So all the different ways that you may be able to save that. To someone who is just shopping, you may not know about these places or ways, and you may not have the time to like research all of this. So it's all in one place, and that's what I think is really interesting. I think the two features that people will probably, I mean, and this, you know, your research probably can tell you what people use the most on the website, but the two that I use the most is the credit card offers. So basically every, you know, a lot of credit cards these days, like Chase and American Express and Citibank, they have these offers where it's like, oh, $15 off whatever, you know, purchase at this place, but you have to activate the offer to get it, which is like, come on, that's, I mean, I get why they do that. And then the other thing is the grocery store coupons. So talk about the credit card offers first off, because you can activate all of those automatically.
1: 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It's a great point and a great example. 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And then you also will see all of the shopping portals like Rakuten or Capital One Shopping to see, is there an offer from one of those that you can stack with that credit card offer that we just talked about? And so I actually did shop at Adidas about a month ago. I wanted to buy some new Samba shoes. There was a 15% offer on Rakuten, but I also had an offer on my American Express card for another 6x or 6% savings. So I was literally able to add those. So I got, I think it was 21% off. And I knew that in a matter of 5 seconds just by looking at the Adidas page on Savewise. And there was no promo code, there was no sale going on, and I still got 21% off. So it's really, really valuable and saves a lot of time. And that's kind of the shopping portal and credit card side of things. But a completely different way of saving is what we all do, you know, once a week at least, which is shopping for grocery stores. And just like we talked about with credit card offers, where you have to go in and manually activate them, I think everyone will know that when you go to a grocery store, they advertise all these great sales and these great prices, but a lot of times you won't actually get those really good prices or deals unless you go and clip the digital coupons that are available on the grocery store website or app. And so, you know, again, this is something that really bothers me where you can get good value, but you have to jump through a lot of hoops to actually get that value. So we built a browser extension where all you have to do is go to the grocery store website. The Savewise browser extension or widget will pop up. You click one button and then it will automatically clip all of your grocery store coupons, even if there's 500 of them.
0: Yeah, that's amazing. And I love doing that because it feels satisfying. So I just go in, I just schedule it. So like once a week, I'll just go to the grocery store website and just like on Sunday or whatever and just schedule it and just go on there and let it do its thing. And then that way, whatever I'm shopping for throughout the week, if there happens to be a coupon, it'll automatically apply it. And I do the same thing with the credit card offers. I don't really seek them out per se. I mean, sometimes I do if I'm like particularly buying something, but I love like in my email the other day, I got one. It was like, hey, so you successfully redeemed an offer. And it was like, just didn't even know that was there. And it was like, it felt like found money.
1: Exactly. And I think that that's like the shift in the way to think about this. We shouldn't go looking for offers to use because then we're spending more money. We should just be able to take advantage of the offers that are already available to us. And so we're just saving even more money. And if you go hunting for offers, you're going to end up spending more money. Right. We should just take advantage of the ones that are already available to us. And that's how Savewise makes things easier.
0: Which is the whole point. I mean, this is at the end of the day, all this stuff is marketing for these companies and they want you to spend more. So if you're seeking them out and saying, I'm only going to do these offers, like, well, you're going to end up spending more. So what have you learned? How long have you been doing this and what have you learned in the years that you've been doing this?
1: Yeah. So we just passed 2 years. We celebrated our second birthday a couple weeks ago, which is really, really exciting. And we've learned a bunch of things. I think one maybe is just the thing that you just mentioned, which is all of this is all marketing, right? Like anytime you hear that there's a sale or a promotion going on, it's all marketing designed to make you feel like you need to buy something right now because you're going to miss out on a deal. And what we've learned over time is that usually when there's a sale going on, it doesn't necessarily mean that that's actually the best time to buy something. And, you know, as we've onboarded tens of thousands and hundreds of thousands of users to our platform, the thing that we consistently hear from our members is when people make a list of things that they need to buy soon, they can then sort of like keep track of what's going on and how things are trending over time. And they find that usually the best offers and best deals happen right before a big promotion is going to drop. And so we always hear about Prime Day and things like that. And it seems like those deals are actually really good, but what you don't realize is they jack up the prices right beforehand, and then you think you're getting a good deal, but you actually just pay a higher price for it. So the more you can do your research when you're shopping and do price comparisons, set alerts, use shopping portals, look at your credit card offers, the more you're actually going to end up saving. And the metaphor that I like to use is if you're going to buy a car or a TV, you do a lot of research, right? You figure out what's the best model to buy, when should I buy it, where should I buy it, et cetera. But you may not kind of go through that same research process when you're buying something for $100 or $150, but you're probably going to make a lot more $100 purchases in your lifetime than you are cars. And that's going to add up over time. And so if you incorporate a very lightweight research process into buying those $100, $150 items, you're going to end up saving so much more money and not buying it when the stores are telling you to buy it.
0: Right. All right. We're going to have to leave it there. But if you're wondering, the grocery store clipping, you can get that completely free. A lot of these things are free. But if you want some of the automatic stuff like the offers, enable those. That is the pro membership, which, by the way, you know, it could pay for itself if you use a couple of these offers that you weren't going to use. It can easily pay for itself. I mean, I know I got a $50 offer the other day on a surprise. And I was like, oh, wow, that's cool, just because I activated those. Avnish Kohli, thanks so much for joining me today from GetSaveWise.com.
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0: All right, coming up, we are going to open up the feed bag, and I will put a link to SaveWise on the website, richontech.tv, so you can learn more about that right there. All right, coming up, the feed bag right after this.

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0: Welcome back to Rich on Tech. We are opening up the feedback in just a moment. If you're not sure what that is the word I coined for the combination of feedback and mailbag, right? Because it doesn't just arrive by mail. I mean, I guess not much arrives by mail these days, but that's why it's called the feedback. But before we open up that, let me just mention one more story. Remember Ask Jeeves? Also known as Ask.com. Well, they officially shut down this week after three decades online. And I remember when this launched. It was revolutionary at the time because you could search using natural language, like how do I fix a leaky faucet instead of just typing leaky faucet. Back in the day, all the search engines were like keyword-based, right? Now, this launched before Google. This was competing with things like Yahoo, AltaVista, Excite. But I remember using it. The results were horrible. It was not good. It was never good. It had a cute mascot, yes, and it had a great idea. Oh, my gosh, we could ask questions of the Internet and get answers. But it never really worked. And that's the part that, you know, a lot of people have forgotten about this. It just never worked very well. Anyway, somehow it lasted all these years, but when Google came out, that's when search actually worked. You were amazed by the results you got by typing in things, especially compared to even like Yahoo, any of these, like Google just worked. Anyway, the irony here is that, now we can actually conversationally search again because of AI, and people search Google. With natural language, you get the AI answers, you search ChatGPT. But anyway, pour one out for Ask Jeeves after nearly 30 years. All right, let's open up the feedback. Michelle says, I just read an Instagram post from an AT&T insider warning about scammers tricking carriers into moving your number to their device. Once they get your number, they can hijack your accounts. Because it bypasses text-based two-factor authentication. I immediately went into my T-Mobile app and turned on port out protection for all our lines. It's a free add-on. I don't remember hearing much about this. It seems like a really important thing. Yes, almost all the carriers have it. This is called a SIM swap or a port out scam. So, yes, go into your settings on your cellular account and turn on port out protection or any sort of protection for your phone line. I just did it for one of my new lines recently. Yes, takes a second. Should be on by default, but maybe some carriers it is. Mitch says, I try to listen to your show whenever I can. One thing people should keep in mind with third-party bookings like Uber now offering hotels, if that something goes wrong, you can't always go directly to that airline or hotel to fix it. A good example is Spirit Airlines shutting down. If you book direct, you got a refund. If you use a third party, you're stuck dealing with them or even your credit card. So these layered services can create some headaches if plans fall apart. That is very true. That's why I typically book direct. But I'm very excited for the Uber thing because 10% back in Uber One is compelling, especially if I'm only staying in a hotel for like one or two nights for business. I will gladly, you know, you're probably not going to have a problem. If you're staying for a long vacation, yes, booking direct to me is always the best. And Costco travel. Amazing. Martin in Fullerton, you had a caller asking about a way for bandmates to update and share music on their iPads. A good option might be GoodNotes. The paid version allows collaboration, so one person can update sheet music or notes, and everyone else will see the changes the next time they get online. You can also edit and export PDFs and AirDrop. There's also a free version where you can still view shared documents. I use it for work and school, and it's been great. GoodNotes. Thank you, Martin in Fullerton. Tattoo, I saw your segments about ChatGPT creating photos of people with their younger selves, so I made one for me, my friends, and my family. Bro, we all love them. I actually got some people to pick up the phone and call me instead of just texting. I'm only 45, but you keep me hip. Thank you, Tattoo. I love Tattoo. I'll put the instructions on how to make that on the website, richontech.tv. I thought I did. But I'll put it. It's in the newsletter today. So if you look at today's newsletter, this weekend's newsletter, it's there. Tom in Porter Ranch. I got an email that looked like it came from Punch Bowl inviting me to a party. It looked very real. My spam filter caught it. Others I know weren't so lucky. Turns out the person sending it had their computer compromised and had to reset everything. Yes, these are going around in a big, big way. Party invite scams. You get an invite that you're not expecting to a party you're not expecting to be invited to. Do not open it. and definitely don't share your information. When in doubt, contact the person directly. Hey, did you invite me to a party? Probably not. They were hacked. Dennis, I'm remodeling my bathroom, installing the Moen Smart Shower Controller. It's pretty neat and very high tech. I thought you might want to check it out. I did check it out. It's expensive, but it looks awesome. You can. This is my favorite part. You can basically set your shower to be an exact temperature instead of guessing. That would be amazing. You know how you're sitting there, especially in hotels? Like hotels, please install that. Steven in Macedonia, listening on the podcast. Hey, Rich, I know you're already on all sorts of platforms. Is there any chance you'll add Blue Sky? A tech-savvy guy like you has to have some sort of syndication tool. You know, I don't like to syndicate my stuff because I like it to be personal, one-on-one, but I will consider. I was on Blue Sky, but just a lot to update. Sean, my Paramount Plus subscription expired, was waiting to renew. I heard you mention Simply Codes on the show. I checked it out, found a promo code that saved me 30%. Now that is savings. Good deal. Simply Codes, yes. Hey, Rich, I saw your report about ScamWise. I used it to verify a suspicious email saying I owed money. I uploaded a photo, told me it was legitimate, and it was. I ended up getting money back on a digital Visa card and used it to help pay for groceries this month. Really appreciate what you do, not just highlighting cool gadgets, but tools that can save people money. Along the same notes, Dave. Hey, Rich, I wanted to thank you for your info on Fubo being able to carry the Dodgers alongside Spectrum and DirecTV. You basically saved me $150 a month, and I really appreciate it. Big fan. Wow, $150 a month. How do you do that?
1: Take us to lunch.
0: Yeah. That's pretty good. Then he'd cancel out. He just said he didn't say. The other person said they spent it on groceries. Dave didn't say. They're both named Dave. Dave's are saving money this month. If you can believe it, that's going to do it for this episode of the show. You can find links to everything I mentioned on the website, richontech.tv. Be sure to find me on social media, mostly on Instagram, mostly on Facebook, a little bit of Threads. I'm dabbling in Threads, all at Rich on Tech. Next week, we're going to talk to Tim Schofield. He has a YouTube channel. We're going to talk about the new Motorola Razr Fold. And we've got an AI ethics expert to talk about that, very popular right now. Thank you so much for listening. There are so many ways you can spend your time. I really do appreciate you spending it right here with me. One reminder before I go, please do not drive distracted. Put the phone down. Those texts can wait, I promise. Thanks to everyone who makes this show possible. Bobo on the board today, Kim on the phones. My name is Rich DeMiro on the mic. I will talk to you real soon. Every spam call, every scam text, every sketchy email with your name, each one starts the same way. 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
9: I'm Heather Bosch. The FAA is investigating after a plane struck and killed a pedestrian on the runway at Denver International Airport.
10: The Frontier Airlines flight was taking off last night when the incident happened, as heard on liveatc.net.
11: We just hit somebody. We have an engine fire.
10: This man was on board.
12: The cabin starts to fill up with smoke, and that's when they started evacuating everybody.
10: In a statement, the airport confirms a person jumped the perimeter fence and was struck and killed just 2 minutes later while crossing the runway. Stacey Lynn, CBS News.
9: Bobby Cox, the manager who led the Atlanta Braves to a World Series, has died. The Major League Baseball team announcing that today. When Cox was inducted into the Hall of Fame alongside fellow legendary managers Tony La Russa and Joe Torre, he said,
13: "We weren't close friends. When you're managing, you don't make close friends, I don't think, during, you know, after you retire maybe and all that, but you know, it's competitive, and you want to beat them, and they want to beat you."
9: Bobby Cox was 84 years old. A cruise ship where there's been a hantavirus outbreak is heading to an island where the World Health Organization's Dr. Maria Van Kerkhove is seeking to reassure people.
14: So the risk to the general public is low. The risk to the people in the Canary Islands is low. So we do need to continue to contextualize this because of all the attention right now, people may think that the risk is growing.
9: Three passengers from the ship died, but no one else on board is showing signs of the rare virus that is spread by rodents. President Trump says the ceasefire with Iran is still in effect, even though the U.S. and Iran have exchanged momentary missile launches. CBS's Aaron Navarro spoke with the security analyst.
15: Historically, ceasefires have seen various displays of military fire.
16: CBS News national security contributor Sam Vinograd.
15: Well, the question here is whether this tit-for-tat exchange of fire is going to outpace negotiations to actually establish an armistice or end the war.
9: Iran's reviewing the latest U.S. proposal to end the war, reopen the Strait of Hormuz, and curb Iran's nuclear program. Fallout from costly concert tickets. CBS's Doug Dunbar reports.
17: Some musicians are canceling dates and even entire tour legs all over weak ticket sales. Industry watchers are calling this blue dot fever, which basically refers to the blue color that's used to mark unsold regular retail price seats on Ticketmaster's website. The Pussycat Dolls, Post Malone, Meghan Trainor, Jelly Roll, and some others have canceled shows this year. And the recent legal finding against Ticketmaster saying it operated as an illegal monopoly on pricing along with Live Nation certainly has not helped build confidence in ticket pricing.
9: This is CBS News.
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9: Sunshine mixed with clouds at times this afternoon. Daytime highs approaching 62. Northwesterly winds 10 to 15 miles per hour. Lows level off around 38 tonight, mainly clear skies. Highs level off around 56 tomorrow. Sunshine mixed with clouds at times. I'm meteorologist Paul Trombley with your weatherology forecast on WHBY. Currently 64.
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4: I'm Heather Bosch. A cruise ship where there's been a deadly hantavirus outbreak is heading to an island off Africa, the World Health Organization's Maria van Kerkhove.
5: There will be small boats that will bring the passengers in groups to the dock. There will be a medical screening that will be done. If there's anybody that develops symptoms, anybody that has symptoms, they will immediately go to a medical evacuation plane and be taken to the Netherlands for care.
4: Three passengers died, 8 cases total. Others, including 17 Americans, will be evacuated to their home country to quarantine. The FAA is investigating after an airplane struck and killed a person last night. More from CBS's Chris Van Cleve.
6: A Frontier Airlines flight with 231 people aboard was taking off from the Denver airport, racing down the runway when pilots reported hitting somebody and experiencing an engine fire. There was smoke in the cabin. They evacuated the airplane. It led to 12 minor injuries on board, 5 people taken to the hospital.
4: The airport says the pedestrian had breached a perimeter fence and is not believed to be an airport employee. More than 2 months after the start of the Iran war, AAA says the national average for a gallon of gas has hit a record $4.53 a gallon. The group's Daniel Armbruster says you can squeeze more miles out of each gallon.
7: Doing little things like avoiding aggressive acceleration can increase your fuel efficiency by 15%. And then number 2 is making sure your vehicle is well maintained, especially your tires.
4: A funeral today for 8 children killed in a shooting last month in Shreveport, Louisiana. Mayor Tom Arsenault.
8: We hold the tender memories of these precious young lives lost in our Cedar Grove community. Children whose laughter once danced freely through homes, classrooms, and playgrounds.
4: Police say the gunman was the father of 7 of those killed. He was shot and killed by police. The University of Southern Florida today held its doctoral spring graduation ceremony, awarding 2 students who were killed posthumous doctorates, Zamil Limon and Nahida Bristi.
9: Before the cheers, the celebration, there was a moment of silence.
10: We honor them, their spirit, and their work ethic.
9: 2 gowns, caps, and a stole rested over 2 chairs among the more than 280 doctoral graduates.
4: Angelicia Bruton reports the state attorney is seeking the death penalty against the accused killer, Limon's roommate. Police caught up with the 26-year-old suspect April 24th. This is CBS News.
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21: Sunshine mixed with clouds at times this afternoon. Daytime highs approaching 62. Northwesterly winds 10 to 15 miles per hour. Lows level off around 38 tonight, mainly clear skies. Highs level off around 56 tomorrow. Sunshine mixed with clouds at times. I'm meteorologist Paul Frobley with your weatherology forecast on WHBY. Currently 64.
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0: What's your question today?
1: Okay, so I'm 52. I have a 9-year-old son I have 50-50 custody of. I make about $65,000 a year. 25% of that is being garnished, and that'll be going on for another about year and a half. I have an additional $25,000 in IRS debt and $25,000 in credit card debt. I have just come upon and found these trading cards, baseball cards, that I had put away, and they are now worth a lot of money. They're liquid to about, I'd say, over $200,000.
0: Wow.
1: Yeah, Shohei Ohtani rookie cards that are signed. I don't have any savings. It's a long, the divorce was bad.
2: Based on what you just told us, you went through a pretty rough season, huh?
1: Yes, it was really bad. I lost my dad. I lost my job of 12 years. Then I got divorced. My son was born I don't want to do the exact date, but in December. I lost my job the following January. I had bought my first house 6 months before that we moved into.
0: Wow.
1: And then I got divorced 2 years later. It was just I lost my dad 9 months before my son, 10 months before my son was born. Yeah, so it was a bad time. Made bad choices. The 401k was emptied out when I lost my job. I stayed at home. The best thing that happened was I stayed at home with my son for 9 months, and that was a great time. But we went through my 401k at that time. And due to that, and because I was in a different state at that time, they wanted the taxes on that money from the 401k distribution that was early. And I had also inherited some money from my dad, which they wanted from that too. Unfortunately, I wasn't in Florida at the time, or else I would have been fine from what I've learned. So anyway, what I want to ask is, I had this debt, I had these cards that are probably going to be even worth more money down the line, but I have this debt now, and I want to leave something for my son. And I can't just keep living paycheck to paycheck right now, because I'm like just at the end of it. I just can't do it anymore.
0: Yeah.
1: So
0: I'll tell you this, John. I'm going to solve for peace in the present, not go, man, what could I have if I hung on to them for five more years?
2: Yeah.
0: I'm paying off the debt, all of it. That's $50,000. I'm setting up an emergency fund for myself of 6 months of expenses. I'm going to fully fund a Roth IRA for the year to set myself up for the future, and then maybe have some left over to enjoy and spend and set aside some for taxes, because you're going to have capital gains on that.
1: Yeah, my work does offer 4% max, which I haven't signed up for yet because I didn't know if I was going to go bankrupt before I realized what I had.
0: Not anymore. This is your fresh start,
1: right,
0: man.
1: Right.
0: Pay off the
1: debt.
0: And
1: they offer the 401k pre-tax or the Roth IRA up to 4%.
0: Yeah.
1: The Roth IRA.
0: I mean, I love the after-tax option because then it's going to grow tax-free for the rest of your life. And so I would definitely pay off the debt, get the emergency fund, get the 4% at least, fund a Roth IRA. And if you hang on the line, I'll send you my book, Breaking Free from Brooklyn. They walk you through that whole plan. But I would sell these cards to give yourself a fresh start.
2: And never look up their potential future value again. Sell them and be done. Did you know, statistically, when it comes to life insurance and protecting your family, that women are more likely to be uninsured or underinsured than men? This doesn't make any sense. Women make up half the workforce, contribute mightily to family incomes, and in many cases are the breadwinners and take care of their families 24 hours a day. This is one of the most overlooked areas when it comes to financial planning. Maybe it's a relic of the past, but a loss of income or the need to replace family care is equally important for women as it is for men. Single moms, working moms, and stay-at-home moms all need term life insurance. 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
3: WHBY, Kimberly Oshkosh DePeer. Why do we yard? 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Instead, we spend our time deep in the weeds.
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6: 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WEG Director Jason Lipsky says they plan to offer a wide range of events. Because the contract is just a year in length, the Winnebago County Board will not have to approve it.
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18: Mainly clear skies tonight with a low of 38. Northwesterly winds 5 to 10 miles per hour. A blend of clouds and sun tomorrow. High temperatures reach up to 56. Lows around 35 tomorrow night. Upper 50s Monday and Tuesday with storms likely to